0: Every great party throughout history was made possible thanks to Sharky's. The Boston Tea Party. Sharky's was there. Aunt Helen's 80th birthday party wouldn't have been the same without Sharky's. Woodstock 99.
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7: 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Back now.
8: All righty, welcome on back to BetMGM tonight. Westwood One Sports. He's Brett Evans, I'm Pat Boyle. We're going to get back to your phone calls here in just a bit at 310-840-4910. But we go to the guest line now. We talked a lot of NFC South last hour. Talked a lot of New Orleans Saints. And who better to talk to than the play-by-play voice of the New Orleans Saints, Mike Haas, who joins us now from WWL Radio. Exciting 2026 season coming up from New Orleans. A lot of folks excited, think that the Saints are going to take a big step forward. Mike, it's Brad and Pat. Thanks so much for joining us, man. How you doing?
9: No problem. I'm doing well. Just wheels down here in Los Angeles for a week here with two joint practices and a preseason game. So, yeah, it's been, you know, we had joint practice last week, preseason game. It's 5 events in 10 days. I've been around this game a long time. I don't know that I've ever seen that. So we'll see what comes of it. Certainly the biggest news of the day would be in Jordan Tyson.
8: Yeah, and I know we're going to get to that. By the way, that's got to be good, right, that they flew you out with the team on Monday, basically a week ahead of that joint that preseason game. I would say it's a damn shame that the football offseason isn't in, like, the dead of winter, because I can imagine spending a whole week in L.A. in, like, January would be nice. I don't know if it beats NOLA in August, Mike, but either way, that's pretty exciting to be in L.A. for the whole week.
9: Yeah, well, the joint practices are what changes everything. If you didn't have the joint practices and you just had the game, we'd probably come up Thursday or Friday. But the joint practices changed everything. And, yeah, when I left New Orleans this morning, we had a heat index of 113 to 115. I mean, dangerous, life-threatening heat indexes. And I landed here, and I felt bad, but I did it anyway. And I texted my wife that it was 71 degrees. I apologize, but, yeah, it's Yeah, but they've been here. They've been in California the last 2 years, where they spent time a month 2 years ago, 10 days last year. So this is part of their routine, and you get a lot done. You just get a lot done, and they got two joint practices, and so they got work to do.
8: My gosh, a heat index of 115.

0: 49-10. Baseball update, our segment, Let's Go Streaking. We are a perfect 3-for-3 already. All we got left is our pair of Dodgers hitters. I got Shohei Ohtani. They just did start at Coors Field in Colorado, and Shohei did ground out in his first at-bat. And then who's got Max Muncy? Our guy Zach, filling in for Brandon Combs, has Max Muncy. But Brad, Nico Horner already got you a knock. Monty, Bobby Witt already got you a knock. And for Lee, Jack Caglione already got him a knock. So the boys are looking good for a chance to go 5 out of 5 with our Let's Go Streaking picks. Speaking of Nico Horner and your Cubbies, Brad, what's going on the north side of Chicago? You got the Chicago Battle, White Sox, Cubbies, plenty of playoff implications. What's the latest?
1: Well, the game started off with a bang as the Cubs, first man up, first pitch for Chicago. Gonzo, that was PCA, solo shot. Then Seiya Suzuki, back-to-back jacks. He went yard. So the Cubs still up 2-0 right now, though Alex Bregman just doubled. One out, bottom of third, E and a half up, 1-1 count against the struggling Luis Castillo. So go Cubs, go.
0: Yes, sir. So there you go. Cubbies up 2-0. Red Sox crushing the Diamondbacks 7-0. And the big news, we're going to touch on it a little bit later on in the show, but while we have just about a minute here now, that was a potential trade link up, the Red Sox and the Diamondbacks. Boston was reportedly going to make an offer for Ketel Marte. Bob Nightingale saying, part of the reason why. How about this news that just came down within the last 30 minutes? The Diamondbacks placed Ketel Marte on the restricted list after the infielder failed to show up for tonight's game against Boston. Diamondbacks have not given a reason for the move after delaying posting their starting lineup until about 15 minutes before first pitch. I think all we know is that physically he is okay. This could be the end of Ketel Marte's time in the desert, Brad, and this does not sound great.
1: Now, and the timing's terrible because Arizona right now in the hunt for the wild card spot, they're only a game out. And Ketel Marte was batting cleanup tonight. It's going to be the starting DH. Absolutely key bat in that starting lineup. Just was a no-show to work. We don't know the reason why. We don't know the motivation. Is he disgruntled? Is he not feeling well? Did he go out and party last night? He's like, I'm just not going in. I'm not going to call sick. I'm just not going to show up. Like, what's going on, Marte?
0: Yeah.
1: This is madness, and it's terrible timing, to say the least.
0: And we know that his late mother has played a factor in some of his on-field turmoils and times of battling mental health that we've seen. So this is a developing story. But, Brad, we got to bid you adieu, brother. Solo portion coming up next. BetMGM tonight.
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0: 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Fun show so far. It has flown by. Huge thanks to Mike Haas, the play-by-play voice of the New Orleans Saints, for joining us. You can go back on the Odyssey app and check that out after the show ends. 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And if you want to get aboard the phone lines, it's 310-840-4910. We talked about it earlier. I've got some more thoughts on it. I think it's right now, for maybe the next day or two, I think it's the biggest story in all of baseball. We still have the pennant, the division races that are going on. We still got the National League MVP race that is going on. Pete Crow Armstrong already has a home run tonight for the Cubbies. Shohei Ohtani batting leadoff at Coors Field. He could have five home runs in the next three games. But right now, the biggest story in all of baseball is Paul Skenes. And I think the Pittsburgh Pirates should shut Paul Skenes down for the rest of the season to prioritize his health and to prioritize their future endeavors, whether they plan on keeping him on the roster for the foreseeable future and giving him a big fat contract extension, or if they ultimately plan on trading him, because let's not forget, Bob Nutting is your owner. And whether there's a salary cap coming to baseball or not, that's still maybe a couple years down the road for a potential Paul Skenes extension and if he's going to be in the Pirates for the rest of his career or not. But either way, for the immediate future of his health and your franchise's health, the Pirates should shut Paul Skenes down for the rest of the year. 310-840-4910. Now, I'm sure you've heard by now, even if you've only casually paid attention to baseball this year outside of your own team, I'm sure you've heard by now the dip in velocity for Paul Skenes, the struggles that he has endured this season. I mean, and look, and for any pitcher in baseball that's not named Paul Skenes or Tarek Skubal, having an ERA of 3.88, that's not bad. But when you're Paul Skenes and you were the National League Rookie of the Year in 2024, and then you were the Cy Young Award winner last year, yeah, your ERA jumping nearly two full points, yeah, that's kind of a warning sign. That's kind of a red flag. But it's not just the fact that he hasn't been that great this year with his stuff and his command. It's the fact that Paul Skenes doesn't have his fireball. And again, that's become pretty apparent throughout this season. And in his last start, which was like really the wake-up call for anybody that was dismissing Paul Skenes' drop in velocity as, oh, no, it's not a big deal, it's just a little bit of fatigue. No, no, no. Paul Skenes failed to touch 97 miles an hour in his last start last week, and the average fastball velo, which was just over 96, was the lowest of his entire career. It's been a very gradual decrease in the fastball velocity. Now, again, averaging over 96 miles an hour for the entire start, again, that's something that 99% of starting pitchers would want to have. That's a problem they'd want to have. Well, Paul Skenes, whose fastball 2 years ago in his rookie season averaged over 98 miles an hour, and he's routinely hitting triple digits, 101, 102. I mean, that it looks right now like Paul Skenes will never touch 100 miles an hour again in his life. And this isn't like this is a guy that is, you know, that is 27, 28 years old. Paul Skenes is 24 and he's 6'6", 250 pounds. Like, he's built like a tank. More on that in just a bit. At least he looks like he's built like a tank with his jersey on. But last start that Paul Skenes made last week, he threw just 65 pitches against the Miami Marlins. Exited after five innings. And you're thinking, oh, well, Paul Skenes must have gotten rocked, right? Nope. Five innings, five hits, one earned run allowed. It was a solo home run. One walk, four strikeouts. Now, again, the strikeout numbers are a bit alarming because of the fastball velo, but still, not like he pitched bad or poorly. But he left the game after five innings. It was a 2-0 game. They lost 2-0. He was at 65 pitches. Paul Skenes threw 93 pitches the start before that. 100 pitches at least in the three starts before that. He was throwing 100 pitches in almost every single start in the month of June. Well, after the game last Tuesday against the Marlins, and I even gave him a little bit more credit. Excuse me. That fastball average velo last Tuesday against the Marlins was 95.7. So it's, again, that's pretty alarming. And Pirates manager Don Kelly saying wasn't injury related. Just thought it was for the betterment of the team. Okay. And then the news yesterday that the Pirates will move Paul Skenes' next scheduled start back 3 days. Not a day, not two, 3 days. That's more than half the time you would spend between starts. They've moved him back 3 days. He was supposed to pitch yesterday against the Red Sox. Paul Skeens is now not going to pitch until Wednesday. And Don Kelly again stressed that the move was not injury related. And Paul Skeens said, quote, ultimately it was Donnie's decision. But we had talked about it, and like I said after the last start, I'll have his back on whatever that is. I don't necessarily disagree with the decision either. That's the eye-opener right there. I don't necessarily disagree with the decision either. Paul Skeens is screaming out for help. He's crying out for help. He's telling you, me, and everybody, I don't have it right now. I don't have it. Again, if there was even the slightest bit of injury to Paul Skeens, he would have been shut down already. He would have flexor strain, forearm strain, inflammation, shoulder pain. So nothing. There's no injury. He's not hurt. In terms of his health, from what the Pirates have told us, he's 100%. And why at this point would they continue to lie about it if there was? I mean, they would put him on the IL. They would scratch him from the start. They pulled him after 5 innings. Wasn't hurt. They pushed his start back 3 days. I mean, so if they're lying, if they're just not being truthful or not being open about a potential injury, he would just be scratched from the start. He wouldn't be pushed back. So I don't think he's hurt. I think this is Paul Skeens is just gassed. I think he's fatigued. I think his season needs to end before he does pitch compromised, tries to get that velo up to 97, 98, 99, and then hurts himself. Or he's overworking himself because he's physically tired, and that's when an injury happens. I mean, because again, even at the top levels of professional baseball, no matter what it is, when you're tired, that's when injuries could happen. Again, you're not using your legs as much. You're overcompensating by using your arm. Bang, that's when you get a little flexor strain. That's when you maybe get a little bit of a tear there. A little bit of a tear would be the worst possible thing imaginable right now. Like, the worst case scenario for the Pirates is not that they miss the playoffs. I mean, they're 6.5 games back of the final wild card spot. The worst case scenario is what is becoming a season that started out with some optimism and some hope, and now it looks like they're going to miss the playoffs. The only thing that can make this worse is then if Paul Skeens goes out, picks up an injury again, rest in peace to the late, great Tommy John. God forbid Paul Skeens needs Tommy John surgery or has to go under the knife because he's pitching fatigued, he's pitching compromised, he's pitching physically exhausted and picks up an injury, and now you lose him for the entirety of 2027. Whether or not you think there's going to be a baseball season or a lockout or we might miss 40 games or 80, it does not matter. As of now, there's baseball in 2027. The only thing that could make this worse is if the Pirates have to have Paul Skeens on the shelf for 2027, no matter how many freaking games we're playing. Shut him down. Let's be real. Are the Pirates making the playoffs? No. And I know that might be a tough pill to swallow for Pirates fans. And that's why, look, if I'm Ben Charrington, the GM, who, by the way, I don't know what kind of PR spin is he trying to put on, you know, saying, oh, I think Paul Skeens has had an excellent season. Come on. Ooh. What do you think? Bob Nutting, the owner, might treat the fans like idiots at times. Pirates fans, like, come on, stop. Pirates fans are not stupid. Baseball fans are not stupid. Paul Skeens was utterly dominant, nearly untouchable for his first two seasons in his big league career. His ERA has jumped 2 points, and his fastball velo is down over 2 miles an hour on average. Don't tell you and me that he's having an excellent season. Get lost. But I know it's probably a tough pill to swallow right now for Ben Charrington, who he probably is when there's no mics in front of his face and the door is closed in his office. He's probably freaking out. He is probably scratching and clawing, ripping his hair out of his head. He's probably leaving claw marks in his desk, figuring out what the hell has happened to my ace. What the hell has happened to my $500 million potential investment of a starting pitcher? Because nobody knows what's wrong, other than everything that's presenting itself. So really, the Pirates, they're just risking injury at this point. Why are you pushing his start back 3 days? Just shut him down for the rest of the year. I mean, at most, he's scheduled to make, what, another 7 starts? Even if you win all 7 of Paul Skeens' starts, are the Pirates making the playoffs? Probably not. Almost certainly not. I mean, you're 16.5 games back in the division. You're 6.5 back of the last spot in the wild card where there was like five teams ahead of you. That's one thing if you have to catch one team. The Pirates have to jump over like six teams. They're done. It's toast. Most years, Pirates baseball the last few years, the season's over by August, by July 1st. You made it to the middle of August with a little bit of hope left. Barely, a glimmer. Shut Paul Skenes down for the rest of the season. I wouldn't even let him start on Wednesday, but if he does against the Tigers, that should be his final start of the season. And again, even then, I think it's too much. I wouldn't let him go out there on the mound. Where he's hearing all the noise. He knows the critics are out. He hears everybody talking about his fastball. He sees people now making fun of him and criticizing him, saying he needs to get in better shape for his pictures with Livy Dunn on Miami Beach the day after that start. Paul Skenes says, oh, I'll prove it to these people. I'll show them. I'll show them I still got 98, 99. Using all of his arm. Picks up an injury. That's the worst thing that could happen. I wouldn't even let him pitch on Wednesday. Shut him down now. 310-840-4910. And here's the other thing. So that picture that surfaces. He pitches Tuesday night in Miami. They lose to the Marlins again. He exits after five innings with just 65 pitches. Wednesday afternoon, they spot him and Livy Dunn, his girlfriend, the all-American gymnast, LSU, and she's, millions of followers on social media. I couldn't even tell you if Livy Dunn's still not doing gymnastic, I couldn't tell you what she does, but, I mean, she's made more money in her lifetime than I'll ever make in mine, and she's absolutely gorgeous, so, yeah. They've been together for about a year, at least, if not longer. They're a power couple. They're on the beach in Miami on Wednesday. And that has become just as loud as the noise of Paul Skenes' play and his pitching this year. And we're going to get to why he might be fatigued, why his performance might be suffering. But for anybody that looked at that picture of Paul Skenes and Livy Dunn and criticized Paul Skenes for having a dad bod, and if you're watching the show live on YouTube or on Twitter right now, you could see the picture. I mean, yeah, he's got a gut. He's got a dad bod gut. Other than that, I mean, he's a specimen. So he's got a bit of a belly. The guy is 6'6", 250 pounds. And he plays baseball. He plays baseball. I mean, do we not remember what Bartolo Colon looked like? What David Ortiz looked like? What several Hall of Fame baseball players, pitchers or hitters, it doesn't matter, what they looked like? And people have the nerve to criticize Paul Skenes, grown men commenting on Paul Skenes. I saw a tweet and it was like, you have Livy Dunn in this picture and you're deciding instead to focus and comment on what Paul Skenes looks like? That's an interesting take. It's an interesting thing to point out. Again, if Paul Skenes put on some weight here in the last year, who cares? Who cares? Literally, who cares? I think there's a lot of people that are, millions of guys that are just jealous that Paul Skenes, for the last 2 years, was the second, if not the best pitcher on the planet, throws gas, and yeah, gets to go home to Livy Dunn. Yeah, the jealousy's real. And for people, oh, that's what he's spending his Wednesday afternoon doing? He's on the beach? Maybe he should be getting better. The day after you pitch, most pitchers will run a flush run and they'll do a bit of a workout, but you're managing all the soreness. You're a little bit of extra continued icing and heating. What, Paul Skenes had to do that for 12 hours straight? He couldn't have an afternoon with his girlfriend? Like, again, some of you people need to get a life, man. Some of you people need to get a freaking life. And I'm probably wrong on the timeline, by the way. Shout out to video producer Monty for pointing out in the show chat. Pretty sure they've been together since college, Monty says. Yeah, I mean, they both went to LSU, so yeah, you're probably right. It's not been a year. I feel like they kind of blew up and became like baseball's power couple a year ago. But yeah, they've been together for a while. So again, the velocity is concerning. It's alarming. I would shut him down for the season. I would say on the surface, I don't think his weight, if he's gained some weight, I know there's some people chiming in, like he's definitely put on at least 10 pounds. Again, a lot of the times for a pitcher, that's good. Like, that's not a bad thing. More weight, more mass, more force. What's the equation? Mass times force equals velocity? Mass times acceleration equals velocity, whatever the hell the equation, you know what it means. He put on 10 pounds, what's the worst thing? He throws harder, probably. But maybe it is the weight gain, not intentional. Maybe it is a lack of dieting. And again, it's baseball, so 99% of the time, I wouldn't even think twice. It wouldn't matter. Who cares? Bartolo Colon was a blimp, and the guy made a freaking 15-year career pitching, looking like that. And he's a legend. Shout out Bartolo Colon. But, I mean, come on. Just take a look at him. Maybe it is because of really poor dieting. Maybe it's because of lack of working out. And again, Major League Baseball pitchers during the season, you don't work out a lot. It's a constant grind of just recovery and rest and recovery and getting ready for your next start. Yeah, you do some light working out, some light lifting weights, but you're not like trying to PR on your squat in June. And so much of it is cardio based. So you're going to gain some weight throughout the season. You're going to lose some muscle throughout the season. That's what you spend all winter and spring training doing, bulking up, putting on mass and muscle, so that when the season starts, it's a six-month freaking grind. You want to stay in shape. You want to have good cardio, but like you're not ripping the weights. You can't, especially not as a pitcher. But I do wonder, maybe Paul Skenes is simply not worked as hard this year. Because, look, I do feel for him, and it is really, really strange how this has happened. You know, people are saying, oh, it's dead arm. I mean, come on, the guy's 24. It's not like he's throwing 250 innings a year. Like, yeah, last year, Skenes threw 187 and two-thirds innings. He made 32 starts. It's not like he's throwing 240 innings. I mean, come on, the days of that are over. He has thrown as many innings this year as he did in his rookie season when he didn't get called up until a couple of weeks into the year. So it shouldn't be anything about the toll on his arm this year. But then again, he did pitch in the World Baseball Classic twice, including in the semifinals against the DR. And so he had to be ramped up in March, whereas you know, normally you're getting ramped up or, you know, ramped up at the end of March, early April. He had to be ramped up in the beginning of March. And maybe that extra month, maybe that took a toll on him. But again, he wouldn't be the first starting pitcher to ever pitch in the World Baseball Classic before the year and then pitch the entire season. But maybe that's a factor. Whether that's fair or not, maybe whether that

0: I don't know. If it is something on the mental health side of things for Paul Skeens, I would hope sooner or later he opens up about it if it's something that is affecting his performance. Because, I mean, look, we're searching. We're grasping for straws as to any reason what the hell is going on with Paul Skeens. And if you're a Pirates fan, it's probably very tough not to think of the worst case scenario, that this guy is never going to be as good as he was in his first 2 years. And you thought maybe you would get a decade out of Paul Skeens being the best pitcher in the National League, if not the best pitcher in all of baseball, rewriting some record books, winning championships, or putting the Pirates in position to win championships. I know that sounds like a foreign concept in the last decade plus, but that's what you had in mind when Paul Skeens broke out on the scene when you drafted him just a couple of seasons ago at LSU. And now you're just hoping that he'll ever be as good as he was in the first 2 years. Or that he'll even just throw 99 miles an hour again. So I can't tell you what the hell has gone on. But I have zero problem with him being on Miami Beach the day after he started. I have zero problem with the way his body looks. Again, as long as he has not completely started to slack off in terms of how hard he should be working to maintain his excellence. But the Pirates should just shut him down for the rest of the year. At this point, there's really no point to continue to throw him out there every 5 days. The season is over, whether you want to admit it or not. 6.5 of a wild card spot with so many teams ahead of you. It's done. Shut him down for the year. Hope you get a full baseball, a season of baseball in 2027. And look, maybe if you don't, maybe that's not the worst thing. Maybe if there's one positive to look at it from a Pirates fan perspective or from the Pirates front office, it's, hey, an extra 2 months delayed start to the season wouldn't be the worst thing for Paul Skeens. But he's not hurt. And he's not injured. And there's nothing that we know that's wrong with him. It could just be physical exhaustion. But again, for a guy that's supposed to be in the prime of his career at 24 years old, who's 6'6", 260 pounds, that shouldn't really be an issue right now. Not in your third season in your career. And so maybe they need to get him on a new diet plan or a new workout plan, new in-season recovery plan, so that this doesn't happen in future years. Because if it's happening when he's 24, what's going to happen when he's 30? You know, you can see how you can run with this and think worst case scenario and think that maybe by age 30, Paul Skeens is, I wouldn't say the word retired, but, you know, look at the career trajectory Walker Buehler has taken. And that's not a guy that really has had a whole lot of, you know, speculation as to like dead arm and what's been going wrong. So he had some injuries for sure. I mean, Walker Buehler looked like one of the best pitchers in baseball in year two with the Dodgers. And, you know, he'll never get that back, it looks like. And Walker Buehler's 32. And his best season was his second year in the league. Dodgers fans are probably thinking this guy is going to be our ace for a decade. And a couple years later, he's off the team. And now it's like if he's able to finish the season with the ERA under 5, that's a positive. So again, Pirates should shut Paul Skeens down for the year now. 310-840-4910. We'll take a short break. You can hit me up on Twitter at PatBoyle44. We'll get to your phone calls and your texts, 310-840-4910. What do you think about Paul Skeens and what should the Pirates do? We'll get your calls and your texts when we return. We'll get you a scoreboard update, and we'll also talk some football because, as a Giants fan, what I saw over the weekend, very, very alarming to say the least. I'm Pat Boyle. This is BetMGM Tonight here on Westwood One Sports.
1: Cardinals offense had been a surprise of the preseason, but rookie running back Jeremiah Love is now dealing with a high ankle sprain. Will the number 3 overall pick return to the backfield by Arizona's opener? Westwood One Sports.
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13: The K countdown to kickoff is on, and there's only one place to get ready for Bills football. 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The Score, 1260. 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

0: preseason opener. Can Sanders make up ground when he gets the start Saturday against Buffalo? Westwood One Sports.
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1: Welcome on back, BetMGM Tonight, Westwood One Sports. I'm Pat Boyle. Coming up at the top of the hour, we'll do Hot or Cold with producer Zach Kroll, who's filling in for Brandon Combs tonight. So we got some Hot or Cold coming. Plenty of more football and baseball discussion on the way. Also in the final hour, college football preseason top 25 reaction. Can't wait for that one. And all of your phone calls and texts, 310-840-4910. You can also hit me up on Twitter, at PatBoyle44. Real quick, let's get you a baseball scoreboard update and an update on Let's Go Streaking. The crew already finished the night. We're 5-for-5, baby. A 5-for-5 banger to kick off the week. It don't get better than that. We play Let's Go Streaking every day in the first hour of the show. Everybody on the crew picks a batter they think will correctly get a hit. I had Shohei Ohtani. Brad had Nico Horner. Monty had Bobby Witt. Our guy Lee in our Westwood One Studios had Jack Caglione. And Zach had Max Muncy. And Muncy finished it off for us. He just obliterated a no-doubt home run. Shout out to the YouTube chat for notifying us of that. 461 feet. All five guys got a hit. That was plus 315 odds if you took all five to get a knock. You're sitting pretty with some extra dough in your BetMGM account. So how about that? And also, my streak is up to 5 now. I'm coming for 15. Brad's got the longest streak of the year. 15 in a row, correct picks. I'm coming for it. And I'm also coming for the top record in the competition. I'm breathing down Monty's neck. I'm breathing down Brad's neck. I'm coming, baby. I might not get another one wrong for the rest of the month. What do you think of that, Monty? 310-840-4910. So yeah, it took the Dodgers a couple innings, but they're now teeing off at Coors Field off of Tomoyuki Sugano. It's 5-0 Dodgers. White Sox, they've crawled their way back against the Cubbies in the Battle of Chicago. It's now 4-3. Cubbies lead in the bottom of the sixth. They actually were trailing the Cubs after a pair of back-to-back jacks to begin the game for Pete Crow Armstrong and Seiya Suzuki. Randall Grichuk hit a 3-run shot, and then it took an absolute calamitous play on defense from the White Sox to give the Cubs the lead back. On a little ground ball to third base, 2 runs scored because of a throwing error by Miguel Vargas. And that's how the Cubs grab the lead back. They lead it 4-3, bottom six. All right, really quickly. I said before the break, I'm not a believer in the Baltimore Ravens this year. I think, honestly, it wouldn't shock me they miss the playoffs again. I think the Bengals are probably going to win the division. That's going to most likely be my official prediction in the next 2 weeks or so when Brad and I pick who's going to win each division. I want to see how the rest of training camp goes, make sure there's no injuries. But I'm sorry. I keep year after year, the Ravens hype train. Oh, the Ravens defense. Oh, Lamar Jackson. Oh, Derrick Henry. Oh, just the two of those guys, Lamar and Derrick Henry. That means the Ravens are going to win 13 games. I mean, how could you think otherwise? Oh, they got rid of Falele and the bad offensive line. They're going to be great. They lost Tyler Linderbaum. Oh, Nnamdi Madubuike is healthy. Oh, they're going to get, he's going to have 15 sacks. Oh, Roquan Smith is going to look like 2022 Roquan Smith. I'll believe it when I see it. Believe it when I see it. You got a brand new first-time head coach in here in Jesse Minter. Yeah, he's agreed. He's a defensive whiz with Jim Harbaugh in, with the Chargers in Michigan the time before that. I'm not ready to buy into this Ravens hype. You know whose hype I am ready to buy into, though? Because, again, we know Lamar Jackson has to be good, and he's got to stay healthy if the Ravens want to have a chance at the playoffs and, dare I say, Super Bowl. Derrick Henry might be taking a step back, but until he does do that, he is still King Henry. I look at this receiver room. Outside of Zay Flowers, I wasn't all that excited until a couple weeks ago. Because I think the Ravens' X factor this year is going to be Jacoby Lane. And my God, is that hype train picking up steam. Jameson Henley, who's been covering the Ravens for 27 years, said he's never seen a training camp like the one that Jacoby Lane has had. And then what did he do on Saturday in the win over the Eagles in the preseason? 3 catches, 38 yards, and a touchdown. Looking like a true stud. So I think Jacoby Lane is going to be the X factor for the Ravens this year. I can't wait to watch him play. Hot or Cold's next on BetMGM.
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5: The countdown to kickoff is on, and there's only one place to get ready for Bills football. 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
7: Getting you up at 3 a.m. Eastern Time. Law Murray going to join us coming up in a half hour as we get back into the biggest scandal of the summer in the world of sports. The L.A. Clippers, Steve Ballmer, Kawhi Leonard, all under investigation. That nine-month investigation wrapped up, and now we're going to get the details on it. Law Murray going to join us from The Athletic coming up in a half hour. The NFL preseason wrapped up, week one of the NFL preseason, rather, wrapped up this weekend. And this week one of the preseason, right? And I will say this about the preseason in general. I don't know how safe it is to make, you know, overarching conclusions on what you see. But I don't think it's nothing, is what I would say. I don't think it's nothing. Everything has to be looked at with context when it comes to the NFL preseason. Week one of the NFL preseason across the NFL has sort of become this thing where maybe we'll play our guys, maybe we won't. Yeah, I know how I feel about the culture, of preseason football in the NFL. I think it has gotten totally ridiculous. At every level, we get ready to play football by playing football, yet the NFL, for whatever reason, has kind of put that mentality on the back burner, and now guys sit during the preseason. I think it's the stupidest thing ever. Here's the reality. Some teams do it right, some teams do it wrong. When it comes to quarterback, though, normally, man, I feel like I have a good eye with judging quarterbacks. I've learned, right? I suffer from SLS, score and love syndrome. There were two quarterbacks that I was pretty wrong on. They were for my favorite team, though, so like, give me some grace. I thought Sam Howell and Taylor Heineke were going to be the bee's knees. I thought they were going to both be great. That was me having my fan lenses distract me and sway me. There were some other good quarterback takes that I had. I thought coming out that C.J. Stroud was the best quarterback in that 2023 class while everyone was head over heels with Bryce Young. I thought Jaden Daniels coming out was going to be pretty damn good. I thought Caleb

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1: 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How about some tuna on rye?
0: Oh, strike three, Beth. 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

Appreciate it. 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
1: The People Show, getting you up to 3 a.m. Eastern Time here on Westwood One Sports Night. 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

appreciate it. 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Week number one of the NFL preseason is in the books, and we got some answers on a couple of hot button questions. Starting in Cleveland with the Browns. I spent 2 days there during our training camp tour, and I've said it all offseason long, man. No matter who's at quarterback for the Cleveland Browns, I believe who's under center will have some semblance of success simply based off of the supporting cast that Andrew Berry and company have put together in Cleveland. They've revamped the offensive line, taking Spencer Fano ninth overall. They go out and get Zion Johnson, the most sought-after guard on the market during free agency. They bring in Elgton Jenkins, Pro Bowl experience at the center spot from the Green Bay Packers. They bring in Tevin Jenkins, failed journeyman from Chicago, but has, you know, bounced back last year, played well, priced himself out of that football team. And then they trade for Titus Howard and gave him a fat brand-new contract this offseason as well by way of the Houston Texans. So they revamped the offensive line, and then – to me, what's most important is the skill group. Denzel Boston from Washington, KC Concepcion being brought in. They have real skill dudes. Harold Fannin's a matchup piece. With KC Concepcion, that's the one I'm probably most excited about. Because he's the type of dude that you throw the football to underneath and you let him do the rest. And he showed you in the preseason opener, hey, I can boogie a little bit. Dylan Sampson showed you in the preseason opener, hey, I can boogie a little bit. We know Isaiah Bond proved himself last year as a legitimate deep threat. Whoever is the starter for Cleveland should have success. The reality is this, though. Despite what they want to trick you into believing, the Browns quarterback competition is over, and they need to stop pretending. Here's the reality. The Browns quarterback competition was wrapped up in finito after they named Deshaun Watson the starter for the preseason opener this past Saturday against Chicago. For this reason, we've known all along that both Shador and

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0: Horn looking, looping out of trouble, trying to set up receivers. He's going to throw against his body to the end zone. Caught, touchdown, spectacular.
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2: 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How great is it to hear the dulcet tones of Ian Eagle? Can't wait to listen to and watch Ian and Ross Tucker call games this year on CBS. That call last year, courtesy of Ian Eagle, a Cam Ward touchdown pass. I talked about this yesterday briefly when Brad Evans joined us, our Westwood One Sports teammate, co-host of BetMGM Tonight. Brad and I detailing some of the things that happened week one of the NFL preseason. I am worried about Cam Ward. And I am pessimistic on the 2026 Tennessee Titans. Just to go back to what I said about the AFC South to wrap up the opening segments of the show, Houston's going to be good. And at the very least, even if you don't think Houston's going to be good, like, there's no way Houston's going to be bad with that defense being as awesome as it is. The Jaguars are extremely unlikely, in my estimation, to be bad. Even if you don't think they're going to be great, it would be an absolute stunner if the Jaguars were bad. The Colts have big-time variance. They could go 12-5, and I wouldn't be floored. They could go 5-12, and I wouldn't be floored. The Tennessee Titans, I think, are just going 5-12. I don't see the variance there. And if you wanted to build an upside case for Tennessee, and there are people that are making this case, and I respect some of them, and look, they can be right, I can be wrong, I'm wrong a lot. I don't think I'm going to be wrong on this one. The case revolves entirely around Cam Ward taking the next step, a sophomore leap after a disappointing rookie year. That, to be fair to him, you can pin a lot of it on Brian Callahan and the disastrous, you know, coaching situation. Here's Mike McCoy. Just like absolutely brutal stuff. Like not necessarily put in a position to succeed with a bunch of unproven passes.

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0: It is a really good offense. Here's a swing and a drive. Right field. It's gone. It's a really good offense because of that guy, Pete Crow Armstrong. The 2-1. High fly ball. That's to right. That's back. That is gone. Ball game. PCA walks it off in the 10th. And the Cubs knock out the Sox in 10.
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2: So, ain't that a kick in the junk? Rest in peace to the late, great Dean Martin. Yeah, had the White Sox last night. Had the lead, Nico Hoerner ties it in the ninth, and then PCA walks it off in the 10th. And not only did Pete Crow Armstrong walk it off in extra innings to win the game for the Cubbies over rival, in-state rival, in-city rival, the Chicago White Sox, but he led the game off with a homer as well. And in doing so, PCA becomes the first player since 2010 to achieve that feat. PCA is also now, for the second consecutive season, a member of the 30-30 club. And as a result of his continued dramatics and late-game heroics, he is even with Shohei Ohtani in the race for National League MVP at our show sponsor, BetMGM. Just for context, at a couple other domestic sports books, PCA is a slight favorite over Ohtani, both minus, in the minus, PCA minus 115, Ohtani minus 105. But look, Ohtani's having an unbelievable season. Ohtani hits two bombs last night for the Dodgers, four hits for L.A., and is going to throw a bullpen session today. So maybe we're going to see him back on the mound as we come down the stretch run, potentially into the postseason. Ohtani's unbelievable. But PCA, again, with just like the way that it's happening this year, and I'm going to read this quote, this tweet from friend of the show, John Heyman of the New York Post MLB Network and Odyssey MLB Insider. Quote, in one of the greatest MVP races ever, PCA and Shohei, night, but PCA's leadoff and walk-off versus a rival. Their season statistics and achievements are debatable, but PCA fairly leads in the race due to the incredible narrative slash unmatched dramatics.

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to you with Sam Amick in about 10 minutes. I like to find some viral moments and kind of comment on them once in a while. So when I was a kid, I played tennis. I've told you this story, but when I was a kid, I played tennis, and this was so long ago, there weren't actual... We didn't really use water thermoses or coolers back in the day. I mean, maybe once in a while, but we would actually fill up tennis cans full. Valley. I grew up in the San Fernando Valley, where it's like 150. Things have changed. Anisimova. Apparently, in the changeover, to pick up some of her hydration.

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0: MGM tonight here on Westwood One Sports. He's Brett Evans, and I'm Pat Boyle. 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Wow. Well, is this NL MVP race something amazing or what? One of the greatest MVP battles, races, whatever you'd like to call it, that we have seen in quite some time. Going into the day, Shohei Ohtani was the slight favorite over Pete Crow Armstrong of the Chicago Cubs. And then last night happened. Let us start on the north side of Chicago at Wrigley Field, where Pete Crow Armstrong had already homered once on the night. He already had three hits. He already had a stolen base. Let's take you to the bottom of the 10th in Wrigleyville. And here's how it sounded when pandemonium erupted.
1: You got to see a few pitches first.
2: Crow Armstrong, it's a high fly ball, deep right. Going back, Montgomery, he looks up. Cubs walk it off. Pete Crow Armstrong ends the game the way he started it, with a home run to right.
3: He got a breaking ball that stayed up and out over the plate. I guess it took him three pitches to figure it out. He's out in front of us a little bit, but he stays through it and just hits it under the video board. Close. Homer in a game. Cubs win.
0: And the Cubs do win, and that's credit 104-3, the score. Our Odyssey sister station in Chicago, the flagship of the Cubbies. Why would they pitch to Pete Crow Armstrong when you got an open base at first? I don't know. We're going to get into that, Brad. But really quickly, before we do that, let's hear then what was going on at around the same time, halfway across the country in the Rocky Mountains. Dodgers, not as dramatic, not playing a team at the top of the division, not playing a playoff team, but still, it was just another memorable night nonetheless for Shohei Ohtani, and here was the highlight of his night.
4: The 0-1. Ohtani blisters the ball the other way, carrying back toward the wall. Gone! A home run! An opposite field shot for Shohei. And the Dodgers are back up by five.
0: And that is Sportsnet LA with that call. Second home run of the night for Ohtani. So how about this, Brad, as we welcome in my co-host, Brad Evans. I'm sorry that I know you got a lot to say. Ohtani, four hits, two bombs, three RBIs as the Dodgers crush the Rockies. And Pete Crow Armstrong, four hits, two home runs, three RBIs, a stolen base, including that two-run walk-off mammoth shot to beat the first-place White Sox. And our friends at BetMGM has these two at a dead even pick'em right now for the NL MVP with about 35, 36 games left to go, 5 weeks left in the regular season. Brad, I know where your case is going to be headed, so go ahead and make it. Who would you pick right now to win the MVP after a historic night for the two front runners for this award?
5: Well, it's quite obvious. It's going to be MVP. Pete Crow Armstrong, man, it's just doing magical things. And he saw last night, in his first at bat on the first pitch that he saw in that affair, it went yard. And then, of course, that walk-off home run, first walk-off home run of his career, as a matter of fact. And I'll give you a little bit more context on how historically rare that occurrence was, leading off the game with a home run and finishing the game with a long bomb. He was the first MLB player with a leadoff home run on the first pitch his team saw, and a walk-off home run on the last pitch his team saw in a game since Vic Power did exactly that for the Kansas City, not Royals, the Kansas City A's against the Orioles, and that was way back on May 7th, 1957. So you're talking nearly 70 years the last time that occurred. I mean, that's just, again, how uncommon that display of power is what we witnessed last night. It was pandemonium. It was chaos. You know, Wrigley Field was a buzz. As soon as I jumped off air with you, obviously I can't listen to the game while I'm on air, so I can't hear the sounds of fluttering above Wrigley Field. But I turned on the broadcast on Marquee and watched with my wife, you know, basically from the fourth inning on, and it felt like a playoff game. Hell, it felt like a World Series game on the north side of Chicago. Why? Because baseball is quite relevant right now in the Windy City. The White Sox are playing their tails off. Kudos to what Will Venable has done with this franchise. A bunch of young boppers, and they were going yard early and often in the game last night. But, you know, of course, the Cubs, a team right now that's in the conversation, they still have a shot to have the best record in the National League come October, come the postseason. So baseball, ultra relevant, no matter you're north side or the south side of the city of Chicago, and that's a baseball town through and through. So, you know, emotions are on high. We saw fisticuffs in the right field bleachers. If you're watching some of the social media highlight clips that are out there, you know, guys get their butts kicked out there before the ushers came in and kind of broke it up. That's, again, you know, how emotional these two sides are. It is a rivalry for a lot of people that live in Chicago. I'm downstate about 2 hours. I don't hate the Sox. You know, I've rooted for them in the past. Of course, won the World Series earlier on this century. That was awesome to see. Me and the Pope basically on the same plane, Pat. I'll say that right now. But here's the deal. PCA deserves MVP honors. Yes, the OPS advantage may be slightly to Shohei Ohtani. The on-base percentage, slight advantage to Shohei Ohtani. But P. Crow has skyrocketed his walk rate. As a rate, his on-base percentage is sky high by comparison to last year. He's in the 30-30 club again. That walk-off home run he had last night got him the 30th of the season. Back-to-back seasons of that storied honor. Shohei's not stealing nearly as many bases as Pete Crow Armstrong. Pete Crow Armstrong as well is the indisputable, uncontested, undeniable best fielder, no matter position, in Major League Baseball. The data backs that up. And if you're a fan of war, good God, y'all, what is it good for? Absolutely everything for Pete Armstrong, because he is obliterating PCA in, or excuse me, Shohei Ohtani in that category. And you might say, well, you know, Shohei, we can't write off the fact that he was a dominant pitcher early on the season. Bro, he hadn't pitched in over a month. We don't know if he is going to pitch again in the regular season. The Dodgers said, hey, maybe we're going to get him two, three, four, five starts here in time for the postseason. Ramp him up so he can go out there and go six, seven strong in a very meaningful an elimination game if need be. If he were to go out there and shine in those rotation turns, assuming they did occur next month, in the month of September, that may change my point of view slightly. But as it stands right now, Pete Crow Armstrong deserves to be the MVP selection because bar none, he's just more valuable to the franchise, largely because of defense, largely because of his base-stealing ability. The guy is crushing it. He is raking across the board. No offense to Shohei, who's having another stellar year. He's a godlike player, maybe the best player of our generation, possibly the best player ever to wear an MLB uniform. But PCA should hoist the hardware in the end. But we still got 35 games to go. And my goodness, this race is going to come down to the final day. And I can't wait to watch every single pitch, every single pop of the mitt to see who ultimately wins National League MVP.
0: Oh, you made your case. We want to hear from you, the listener, the viewer, 310-840-4910. Who should be the NL MVP right now? Is it Pete Crow Armstrong or is it Shohei Ohtani? And if you'd like to predict at the end of the season who will be the MVP, because there could be a difference. Because, Brett, I will admit, if the season ended right now, Pete Crow Armstrong's the National League MVP. I'll admit it. I mean, that's about as... Like, last night, Shohei Ohtani makes his case... Four hits, two bombs, three RBIs. Coors Field or not against the Rockies, who cares? It doesn't matter. It's still incredible what he does and what he's been doing at the plate ever since, basically the All-Star break. And then Pete Cole Armstrong, who was already having a pretty damn good night, and it was like, yeah, all right, PCA's got a home run and a stolen base, but hey, Ohtani hit two. And then he hits a walk-off bomb against the first-place White Sox in the Battle of Chicago to cap a four-hit night with also two home runs, with also three RBIs, and a stolen base on top of that. And I feel like it was kind of dead even before that. I'm stunned. I'm stunned that it is 50-50 right now. So again, now, Brad, I will agree with you. I think Pete Crow Armstrong should be the MVP. However, you did say there are 35 games left to play. There ain't three games left to play. There ain't 15 games left to play. There is a month and there are 5 weeks left to go in the regular season. And I still think that is enough time for Ohtani to keep blasting at the plate. And I'm not saying PCA is going to go into a slump. I honestly feel like their offensive numbers are basically identical. Nearly the same average. Ohtani's got a bit of a higher average. Nearly the same OPS. Nearly the same home runs. Nearly the same RBIs. PCA's got way more stolen bags. He's got over 30 now on the season. He could finish with 40. And he's playing at Gold Glove caliber center field. That gives him the big nod. We know Ohtani hasn't pitched since July. He threw a bullpen yesterday. He was scheduled to throw another bullpen either today or tomorrow. Could be some live batting practice after that. We could see Ohtani back on the mound maybe in as few as 2 weeks. You get him a full month of September, and that's maybe four starts. Maybe it's five starts. Who knows how elongated those starts will be. And I know that the Ohtani haters or the people that like you and Cubs fans and PCA lovers say, oh, well, that's all that the Ohtani people are going to come back with. Well, he pitches. I mean, look, the fact that PCA is having a 35-35 season in the making and he's playing the Gold Glove, that gives him the nod. But if Ohtani comes back and makes four or five starts and he is dominant on the mound, he's as dominant as he was before he stopped pitching in July because of the knee inflammation, I think that could put Ohtani over the top. Of course, maybe one guy does go into a slump and maybe the other guy goes off and maybe that changes the calculus. I'm going to go ahead and assume that their offensive numbers probably stay the same. If Ohtani comes back in September and starts pitching lights out and he pitches, again, four or five starts, 25-ish innings, and he's filthy, I think he's winning the MVP yet again. I think he's going to win it yet again. 310-840-4910. Brad, even if Ohtani does come back and pitch, I got a feeling you still think what PCA has done in the field and on the base paths gives him the clear nod.
5: I think it's a very strong argument. If he stays on this path of just vigorous production across the board, I mean, he's just been stellar. He's been amazing. I know he's a point of controversy, to say the least, in a lot of fan circles with the passion that he exudes and exhibits on a nightly basis. You saw him in the post-game interview right before Taylor McGregor asked him a couple of questions, popping the Cub logo on the jersey and slapping it at the crowd. Some people love it. Some people absolutely hate it. And hopefully the voters are just going to look at the data. They're going to look at the sheer success that he has logged this season and cast their vote for PCA as MVP. I will say this, and this is what I'm going to toss back to you. Does overall record matter in terms of, earning votes from those people that have that kind of power? You and I don't. We don't have a vote in this game. We're just doing, publicly just like other fans do, but there are a lot of baseball writers out there, hundreds of them that do have a vote. So right now, the Dodgers are up two games. That's it. Two games on the Cubs. LA is at
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9: From NBT Bank Stadium in Syracuse, New York, we bring you Syracuse Mets baseball here on The Score 1260. Today, we open up a series as the Syracuse Mets host the Worcester Red Sox. The Boston Red Sox and New York Mets AAA affiliates doing battle all week here in Central New York. Paul Esden Jr. is back in our Score 1260 studios as our producer today. We'll hear from Jack Gordon closer to first pitch. You heard him all week in Jacksonville. And I'm Joe Puccio, getting you ready for this series opener between Syracuse and Worcester. There are a lot of fun storylines between these two teams. First for Worcester, Franklin Arias is in the starting lineup today. He is baseball's number three prospect. Trevor Story is down in Worcester on Major League Rehab. He's batting second today. And the Worcester Red Sox are one of the best teams in the second half in the International League this season. While the Syracuse Mets just came back from a series win against the Marlins affiliate in Jacksonville, and both Emilian Petre and Billy Amick are in the starting lineups today. So Petre and Amick are making not only their Syracuse debuts, but their AAA debuts as well. We'll talk more about those players all throughout the ballgame today, but we start on the Visit Syracuse pregame show with a look in at what's going on with the New York Mets, and boy, they have been fun to watch. New York has won each of their last four games, including yesterday's, where they took down the San Diego Padres in that series opener by a slim score of 2-1. Now, that game could have gotten out of hand right off the bat, but in the first inning, Carson Bench, the starting right fielder for the New York Mets, threw out two runners at the plate in that first inning, becoming the first New York Met to throw out two runners at home plate in a single inning in franchise history. You remember Carson Bench from last season? He was a Syracuse Met during this portion of the year, and he was one of the top Mets prospects of last season, going up from AA to AAA. Made the Mets opening day roster and has earned that roster spot for the entire season. A.J. Ewing, another one of those players who was with Syracuse earlier this season, only spent 2 weeks with the Syracuse Mets, but shined and is now shining up in Queens as well as a part of this younger core in the second half of the New York Mets season. Mets interim manager Andy Green spoke about both Benj and Ewing, and the way that they have taken on this role with New York, it's something that the franchise is loving out of their young outfielders.
10: Special athlete, really confident. He said when you don't have to strike a batter out, it's actually really easy to throw it over the plate. So feels good about it. It's been ridiculous, honestly. It just doesn't happen at this rate. You don't get these opportunities, and then you don't execute perfectly every time the way he has. I always hesitant to do this because when you talk about, like, when PD does something well, given that I sat there, like, I David Adams and Jonathan Jones, two guys in our coaches in our system, our field coordinator and kind of outfield and base running rover, they work so hard with him, like speeding up his release. He always had the arm strength, and he really picked up like how quickly he gets rid of the ball, and that turns him to just a different kind of elite. And so I think some guys worked really hard down there. Same with AJ. Those guys worked really hard with AJ down there. And it was a great throw by him. Like, without those kids on the corners, we don't win that game. Nolan doesn't get to settle in and pitch six strong innings for us. That game could have spun wildly different without them playing the outfield so well.
9: Shout out to Jonathan Jones, who got a mention from Andy Green there. Jonathan Jones, Syracuse's first base coach, talking about how ridiculous it's been for Carson Benj and A.J. Ewing so far in their young careers. And Andy Green talked about Carson Benj with that really strong arm, that he's always had a very strong arm. Well, you go back to his days as an amateur, 28 career pitching appearances in collegiate baseball, 27 of them with Oklahoma State, and one in summer ball in 2023. So Benj, very similarly to Nolan McClain, was a two-way player at Oklahoma State, and so the Mets have found a way to keep that high-level arm in the outfield instead of solely at the pitcher's mound. So Benj and Ewing have earned roles up there. Who else has earned a role lately? Christopher Morel. He was called up by the New York Mets on Monday, and boy, what a joy it was to watch Morel play this year in Syracuse. He was signed by the Mets on July 1st, and he logged one of the most dominant stretches by any Syracuse player this season. In 31 games, Morel hit .321 with 12 home runs, 29 runs batted in, and an OPS of near 1,100. And since joining the Mets on July 1st, Morel ranks second in the AAA in homers and in slugging percentage at .716, was fourth in OPS, and top 10 in runs batted in. Morel started off this year in the big leagues with Miami. Hasn't had a lot of big league success lately, but Andy Green said that Christopher Morel can bring out this package that the New York Mets are dying to see.
10: Yeah, I think whenever you're on the periphery of the roster, which is fair to say all those guys have been that, you're looking for something that takes off and gives real added value. I think all of those guys, to some capacity, have done a nice job. You get very limited opportunities. So when opportunity meets you, you have to really take advantage of it. And I think in this case, like I was around Christopher in Chicago. I saw him be about as electric as any hitter in the game for a period of time. He's gone through a couple years where it hasn't been that way, but it is very much in him. It's ridiculous power. It's elite athleticism. So I think we're taking a shot to see if he can recapture and rekindle some of that. And when he's the best version of himself, he's got a ton of joy on the baseball field. He's a fun guy to be around. So excited to have him, and we'll see what he does with it.
9: Yeah, fans certainly know how fun it is to watch Christopher Morel play baseball with a big smile on his face and a constant energy in a dugout that a team loves to see. So this is just a small sample size in Carson Benge, A.J. Ewing, and Christopher Morel, who have all shined in the Mets organization this season. But there are more examples outside of Benge, Ewing, and Morel that have starred this year. And with all of the change that's happened in the New York Mets organization this year, and especially the disappointment that's happened at the big league level where the Mets came into the season as a World Series favorite, now they're a favorite to land the first overall pick. The Mets are looking for players like these to come through and be positives moving forward. The Mets are going to try and figure things out again for the 2027 season. Don't you think this is just going to be a rinse and repeat, a tanking season, if you will? No, the Mets have Juan Soto, Francisco Lindor, Nolan McClain. They've got some top-tier players in Major League Baseball that other franchises would love to have and would trade their entire farm systems for. So the Mets are reloading for 2027. And in 2026, there are roster spots available, but Andy Green isn't just handing those out.
10: I don't think it's culturally a great thing to just say, hey, we have an open spot, come pitch. You want people to feel they earned the right to be on the field. I managed the team on the other side. We did that repetitively. It didn't set people up for long-term success to just feel like, I'm here because there's a hole on the team. Sometimes in baseball you have to do that, but I think the people who earn their right to be there, they've got a guy in Fernando Tatis who did that in San Diego, and like once you earn your right to be there, he performed incredibly well. And I think all these guys here, one of the reasons they're performing well is they've all earned the right to be here, and they've shown that they can outperform the minor leagues.
9: You've got to fight for your right to party, and we'll see if the New York Mets can continue to party 10 games back of the wild card, trying to drum up some excitement towards the end of this regular season. A lot of excitement in today's game. When we come back, we'll give you the starting lineups and pitching matchup here on the Score 1260.
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9: 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For Worcester, it leads off with Franklin Arias, baseball's number three prospect. He's over at second base. Batting second on Big League Rehab, Trevor Story, his second game of Major League Rehab. He's over at shortstop. Mikey Romero bats third. He is the designated hitter. And Romy Gonzalez is the first baseman in the cleanup spot. Alan Castro's out in left. He bats fifth. Nate Eaton's the center fielder, batting sixth. Sungche Cheng bats seventh. He's over at third base. Jason DeLay does the catching and bats eighth, with Braden Ward in right field, batting ninth. For the Mets, they lead off with Emilian Petre, the second baseman, making his AAA debut. Nick Morabito is in center field, batting second. Ronnie Mauricio bats third. He's at shortstop. And Billy Amick makes his AAA debut over at first base. Eric Wagaman bats fifth. He is the designated hitter. MJ Melendez is out in left field. Nick LaRusso plays the hot corner and bats second. Sean Ross does the catching, batting eighth. And Jose Ramos is out in right field, batting ninth. The pitching matchup features Xavier Curry and Hedickson Paez. Right-handed starters going at it, which we'll talk about more in depth when we come back here on The Score 1260.
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7: It's time for Syracuse Mets baseball.
18: 1-2 pitch. Hickey lifts it in the air, deep into right center field. Gilbert goes back on the run. He makes a diving catch. Swing and a miss. Strike three. Jonah Tong, what a phenom.
7: Syracuse Mets baseball.
18: He's at second, Class A at third. 1-1 pitch, laced up the middle. Gilbert comes charging in. He makes the catch. Here comes Class A. The throw is home. Applies the tag, and he got him. Reitz tags him out. A laser from Drew Gilbert. Jarvis going back to the warning track, the wall. Kiss it goodbye. Two-homer game for Ryan Clifford.
7: On the voice of the Central New York sports fan.
18: Opposite field pop for the lefty. 5-0 Mets in the bottom of the eighth inning.
7: The Score, 1260.
9: Back on home turf. This was no vacation. The Mets grinded out four wins and left for the series victory. So what does this week have in store? Let's find out. Series opener coming up next.
7: WSKO Syracuse, The Score, 1260.
9: From NBT Bank Stadium in Syracuse, New York, the Mets start a six-game series with the Worcester Red Sox at the ballpark. Hi, everybody. Welcome into the Visit Syracuse pregame show. Joe Puccio, Jack Gordon with you. Back from Florida. It's still hot in Syracuse, but not quite 95 and sunny up here.
19: Yeah, we're not really getting our tans up here as well as we could get them in Jacksonville. But the Mets were hot. Four wins last week in Jacksonville. Now just one game under 500 overall.
9: Yeah, so a fun back-and-forth series that got off to a good start with a close Tuesday game that featured a really solid start from Jonah Tong. He was on the bump and grinded out a good one.
19: Yeah, I mean, this is a start that Mets fans love to see. Four innings, four hits, one run, and six strikeouts.
9: So Jonah Tong got the team off to the right foot, and they gave him plenty of support. Four home runs in this game, even one from Nick Morabito, smacking it out to left center.
19: Yeah, it won't be the last time we see a Met hit a home run this week. The humid skies were plummeting the baseball over the fence. Mets come away with a 6-3 win on Tuesday.
9: Get off to the right foot, and on Wednesday, down 3-0 to start, three-run bomb by Zach Short. They take the lead.
19: Yeah, look at that shot. Five runs, sixth inning for the Mets, but Davison de los Santos hits a three-run homer in the eighth inning. Jacksonville scores five runs in the eighth to make the game close. Christopher Morel, though, with the last laugh as the Mets come away with another victory. Eric Wagmed would add on an insurance home run in the ninth as well. It was an all-around effort for the Mets that day.
9: Morel, Wagmed go back-to-back, take the lead back. This was a back-and-forth ball game, and they ended it on the right foot with Jacksonville making a late push. Zach Franklin gets a six-out save. Mets win it 10-9. Thursday and Friday, both losses, but Saturday, Syracuse bounces back. They get off to a hot start with Ronnie.
19: Yeah, Ronnie Mauricio continues to swing a great bat. So does MJ Melendez, who had a fantastic week with the power stroke in Jacksonville. MJ Melendez and Ronnie Mauricio were stellar in that week against Columbus last time here at home. One man you didn't see, Chris Devensky, who's now a part of this bullpen, comes away with a six-out save.
9: Yeah, so Syracuse wins on Saturday 4-3. Sunday, another tight ball game. Tied at one, Eric Wagmed hits a sacrifice fly. Mets take the lead. Dylan Ross gets the save. And this bullpen, even though they've lost some arms, still really pitching tough.
19: Yeah, I think that there is a memo around this Mets bullpen, both AAA and the major leagues, that if you're playing well, you're going to have a shot up in Queens. And we've already seen Jeffrey Yan, Nate Lavender do that exact same thing in the show. It could happen for some of the newer crop that's here in Syracuse.
9: It's all about opportunity, and it's there in AAA, it's there in the major leagues. And two guys with a brand new opportunity just called up from AA Binghamton. Let's start with Billy Amick. A lot of pop with AA, crushing it with the Binghamton Rumble Ponies. Today, he makes his AAA debut in the cleanup spot.
19: Yeah, Billy Amick's been one of the best hitters in AA baseball. At the time of his promotion, which is today, he is the AA leader in runs batted in and tied for the AA crown in homers. Amick acquired the trade deadline from the Minnesota Twins as a part of the deal for A.J. Minter. And I can see why the Mets wanted to pick up this bat, because he has been stellar at the lower levels this season.
9: 30 home runs for Billy Amick. Not an easy mark to reach, but they get him from the Twins. And some fans that were upset about the prospects that came back in the deadline, well, we're already seeing Amick as well as Emilien Pitre, who's in the leadoff spot, flourish at the minor league level.
19: Yeah, Pitre was a part of the trade with the Rays that sent Freddy Peralta to Tampa Bay. So Pitre comes in as not necessarily a big-time power bat in comparison to Billy Amick, but a guy who gets on base, he runs the bases well, and he hits for average. An over 300 batting average this season at the high A and double A levels combined. Played just 2 weeks for the Rumble Ponies and earned his way up here to Syracuse. So just like you said, Jack, Mets fans are already seeing the blossoming prospects come through their system out of this trade deadline.
9: And a player that maybe you have already seen at the AAA level, Xavien Curry, pitching his 12th game for Syracuse. He has been such a solid arm. ERA right around 40 or 4.5 with over 50 innings pitched this season. Xavien hasn't pitched since August 8th. He's been around, one of those guys that's ready to go up to the major leagues at any given time. And he's pitched really well at the big league level this season, too.
19: Yeah, that's right. You know, his last three appearances came with the New York Mets. He's been with New York ever since July 31st. And in 10 innings, he's given up three runs with six strikeouts. It's an ERA of 2.70. And in his first appearance back with the Bigs on July 31st, five innings out of the bullpen for New York. He's proven to be a bulk option out of the bullpen. He was a starter when the Mets originally picked him up, and he's starting this game today as well.
20: right, let's take a look at this Worcester Red Sox starting lineup. It's an offense that has been really good in the second half. They've had some new reinforcements like the guys at the top.
19: Yeah, Franklin Arias is baseball's number three prospect. Trevor Story, ever heard of him? He's down here on Major League Rehab. Mike Iromero, Romy Gonzalez. This is a star-studded top half of the Worcester lineup. It's going to be difficult for the Mets to face him this week.
20: All right, so let's get going. Mets, Red Sox, six games this week, and the first pitch from Xavier Curry, chopped foul to the third base side. Appreciate you joining us on your Tuesday night. It is a gorgeous evening in Syracuse. Mets are coming off a six-game series against Jacksonville, won four of six games, and the Worcester Red Sox just came off a 2-4 week against Buffalo. Curry deals home. Arias swings right through a splitter. And it's 0-2. This Worcester team is a really good ball club right now. They have lost three in a row, but they're only a game and a half back of first place in the second half standings. Well, Franklin Arias is a reason why. This is the 20-year-old's 19th game in AAA. He's hitting almost 300. 0-2 is outside for a ball. Arias, a natural shortstop. Right now in AAA, getting reps at second base and shortstop because, well, the guy hitting right after him has played shortstop once or twice in Trevor Story. Splitter down low, two balls and two strikes.
19: Yeah, Arias has always been lauded for his defense, but offensively he has really picked up his bat skills. It's what's gotten him to AAA at only 20 years old.
20: Two balls and two strikes. Curry delivers. High line drive deep to center field. Morabito jogs back into the warning track. He makes the catch for the first out. And Morabito covers a lot of ground in that outfield. But Joe, who else is next to him today?
19: Yeah, the corners, MJ Melendez in left. Jose Ramos is out in right. Third to first, Nick LaRusso, Ronnie Mauricio, and a brand new right side of the infield in Emilian Petre and Billy Amick. Sean Ross doing the catching today for Xavier Curry and whoever comes out of that Syracuse bullpen.
20: Sean Ross.

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2: 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Heard the news? The voice of the Central New York sports fan, The Score 1260, is your new home of the Buffalo Bills.
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4: Mr. 5-0 leading off for the Mets today, Emilian Petre, who is making his AAA debut. Billy Amick in the cleanup spot as well, making his AAA debut. Both trade deadline acquisitions by the Mets.
3: Petre came over from the Rays, the Freddy Peralta deal. Here's Hedickson Paez, who throws a first pitch fastball, hit in the air to left center. Alan Castro jogs in, and he makes the catch with that bright red glove for the first out.
4: Here is Worcester's defense today. Left to right in the outfield, Alan Castro, Nate Eaton, Braden Ward. Third to first, Sungsae Chang, Trevor Story, Franklin Arias, and Romy Gonzalez. Jason DeLay catching.
3: Paez deals to Morabito. The first pitch is outside and low. One out, bottom of the first. No score between the Worcester Red Sox and the Syracuse Mets. Morabito coming off a really solid week. 6 of 20 with 2 homers, 5 steals, too. Paez winds up and tosses home. Morabito takes a cutter in for a strike, 1-1. Well, Hedickson Paez, also a very young player, 22 years old, from Tinaquillo, Venezuela. Signed as an international free agent with Boston 5 years ago. He winds up and throws. Inside changeup, 2 balls and a strike. So Paez originally signed by Boston, but they lost him in the Rule 5 draft to the White Sox this year. He was slowly working his way up the Red Sox system. White Sox took him. 2-1 is grounded foul. Third base side. In a really weird rule with the Rule 5 draft, because the White Sox couldn't keep him, he was returned to Boston in April.
4: Yeah, it's like the Red Sox didn't lose anything for the most part, and I think that when he was drafted by the White Sox, the Red Sox were thinking, oh, geez, we just lost one of these pitchers that we didn't think we could lose in this situation.
3: 2 balls and 2 strikes. He throws to Morabito. Swing and a pop-up over the infield. The shortstop, Trevor Story, in the shallow center field grass, ranges over and makes the catch for the second out.
4: I mean, Paez was even quoted saying that his goal was to make the majors, but he didn't think it would happen this quickly. The fact that he debuted in the bigs before he made his AA or AAA debut is almost head spinning.
3: I'm sure the Red Sox were confused when it happened.
4: Oh, they had to be.
3: Paez, who, you know, needed to be protected on the 40-man roster or else he'd be able to be drafted in the Rule 5 draft, as Mauricio takes a ball low. They didn't protect him because it's not often that an organization takes someone in high A, because you got to keep that player on your active roster or else he's returned. So in his case, he goes from high A to the majors this year. 1-0 is high and tight for ball two. So now he's come back to Boston and really restarted his original path back up to the major leagues. 2 balls and no strikes, 2 outs, bottom of the first. He throws to Mauricio. Taken down low, ball three.
4: You know, the Mets will have some questions to answer in terms of who to protect in the Rule 5 draft this upcoming year, but it's only going to be AAA players, AA players, guys in Brooklyn you don't even think of getting drafted, but Paez is the lone exception.

0: 3-0 pitch. Mauricio takes a fastball for a strike. Ronnie Mauricio coming off a week in Jacksonville, where he was 4 for 22, had a double and a homer. Paez winds up and fires. Mauricio takes another strike. Change up over the plate to load the count full. Ronnie took a lot of swings last week. Ended in some hard contact most of the time, but struck out a couple times. Maybe looking to be more patient this week. With two outs, here's the 3-2 pitch. Mauricio chops it towards first, foul. And that's one of the main things that Ronnie is working on down here in AAA, is plate discipline. Trying to make sure he swings at strikes and takes everything out of the zone.
1: Yeah, this season we've seen more strikeouts than walks out of Ronnie. And last week, 4 Ks to no walks. But that's because when he does swing, he makes an impact. So you want him to keep swinging away.
0: You still want him to be aggressive. Here's the 3-2. Mauricio grounds it down the first baseline. Foul again.
1: I mean, even in situations like these where he's immediately up in the count 3-0, and credit to Pai as he's worked his way back, Ronnie's making it tough. That's a changeup low in the zone. It's hard to get your bat around and pull. Mauricio did so, even though it was foul. He's still getting the head of the bat out in front.
0: So we kind of established the Mash Brothers a few weeks ago with Mauricio, Melendez, and Morel. Christopher Morel has since been brought up to the major leagues as of today. 3-2 pitch. Mauricio slaps it into left field for a base hit. A two-out line drive single for Ronnie Mauricio.
1: All those Mash Brothers should go up to Queens and be the Mash Brothers up there. So that's a fastball on the outer third that Mauricio sends the other way. What an approach from Mauricio, who was up in the count, then got to a level count, and gets his way on first base with two outs.
0: Really nice piece of hitting. Puts Mauricio at first with two outs in the bottom of the first inning. That brings up Billy Amick making his AAA debut. Big lead for Mauricio. And the first pitch is outside. Ball one. Billy Amick, the ABM Industries cleanup hitter of the game. ABM, the preferred janitorial services provider of your Syracuse Mets.
1: Tall honor for your AAA debut.
0: Not a bad spot to hit in the lineup. 1-0. That's taken for a strike. Even count. I feel like the ABM cleanup hitter should be able to get someone that comes in, sweeps their apartment, cleans it up.
1: Yeah, good, I like that.
0: Good honor
1: to
0: hit in the cleanup hole.
1: Go ahead and just Windex the windows for you. Congratulations.
0: Ronnie takes off, got a huge jump, and the 1-1 is low. Mauricio into second with a stolen base.
1: Yeah, having a good beat isn't the perfect way to describe that. He was halfway down the baseline. Paez didn't even look over.
0: Two balls and one strike for Billy Amick, the 23-year-old. The pitch is swung on and missed. Change of speed there, 2-2. So Amick was drafted by the Twins 2 years ago in the second round out of Tennessee. Traded from the Twins to the Mets along with Bruin Agbayani for A.J. Minter on July 31st. 2-2 pitch. Swing and a miss, strike three. Paez K's Amick, and that ends the inning. Mauricio stranded at second. We'll go to the second inning when we'll hear from Brennan Miller here in Syracuse.
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0: It was a 1-2-3 first inning for Xavier Curry. Scoreless ball game, top of the second between the Red Sox and the Mets. Romy Gonzalez leads off for Worcester. Their cleanup hitter today playing first base. Romy's seen time at the major league level and with AAA. Curry winds up and flings it home. Gonzalez takes a fastball outside, ball one. Gonzalez has spent most of the last three seasons as a bench utility player for the Red Sox, injured to start this year and had a slow way back. 1-0 is popped foul, even count. Came back up to the Red Sox and didn't quite perform to a level where they could keep him on their everyday roster. So right now, getting his reps in Worcester on a really talented team. 1-1 pitch. Gonzalez lines it towards second. One hop for Petre. Throws to first in time. And there's the first out. Four outs for Curry. A scoreless game. Let's go to Brennan Miller with our Chick-fil-A check-in.
5: Yeah, thanks, Jack. You mentioned it in the last half inning, but a name that we are not going to see at all, Christopher Morel. Called up today by the New York Mets, and well, it was about as well-deserved as you could ask for Morel. Hitting 321 with a 382 on base and a slugging percentage of 716. Just absolutely ridiculous numbers for the former Chicago Cub. He had 12 home runs and 123 plate appearances. That, among players with at least 84 plate appearances in the International League, is the best home run per plate appearance number of anyone in the entire league. He was averaging a home run every 10.25 at-bats. Just for a frame of reference, when you go back historically in the major leagues, there is no player who has ever hit a home run at that constant a rate. Mark McGwire was 10.61, Aaron Judge 11.22, Babe Ruth 11.76, and Barry Bonds 12.92. So an absolutely historic pace for Christopher Morel gets him the call-up.
0: Who's to say Christopher Morel doesn't hit 74 homers in the major leagues? That's that league record next year. You never know.
5: They could.
0: Brennan, I mean, the Mets are also kind of losing a lot of flair with Morel. He came in and brought an injection of life into this ball club, the celebrations, bat flips. He let everybody know when he hit a home run here.
5: Yeah, good piece, and I know that the clubhouse loved Christopher Morel. I think when the Mets take a look at guys that they want to come up, that's one of the things that they're looking for, a guy who's going to be a clubhouse presence, a guy that is going to bring that energy, and they're not paying him anything either. He was signed to the Marlins on a one-year, $2 million deal. When they DFA'd him, they took that money. So for the Mets, it's kind of a win-win. You get a guy who might be one of the hottest bats in your lineup into the lineup, and you pay him the veteran minimum as well.
0: Thank you so much, Brad. Great information. Curry strikes out Castro, two outs in the second, with Nate Eaton coming back. Nate Eaton, the sixth hitter, playing center field today, and the first pitch is in for a strike. Joe, Andy Green had glowing things to say about Morel today.
1: Yeah, he said he has ridiculous power, and it's a rare blend of power and athleticism that the Mets want to get out of him offensively.
0: A one pitch. Eaton limbos out of the way of a sinker.
1: Andy Green had coached Christopher Morel when Morel played for the Cubs, so he is aware of what is in his profile, and Green wasn't afraid to say that, you know, they haven't seen that out of Morel over the last couple of years, but he wasn't with the Mets at that time.
0: 1-1 is lifted in the air, shallow left. Melendez comes jogging in, and he's going to step in front of Mauricio to make the running catch for out number three. Six up and six down for Xavier Curry. Bottom of the second, Mets coming to bat.
4: 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The day is sponsored by Eloft Hotel, Earthwise Pet, Liberty Tabletop, and Shaughnessy's Irish Pub. 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First pitch is 6:35. Don't miss the fun. See you there. Now, hear this, Bills fans. The Buffalo Bills have a new home. Catch all the hits, all the highlights, and all the games on the voice of the Central New York sports fan. The Score, 1260.
6: Keith, what are you doing? There's a game in Queens tonight. You got to get down to the city.
1: I got to do my best Keith Hernandez impression on color this evening.
6: You got to grow a mustache.
1: Oh, yeah. Got to get a lot smarter, too.
6: That's one of the best jerseys you can have right there. Bottom of the second inning, Eric Wagaman leads off for the Mets as Hedickson Paez throws. First pitch, roped foul, right over Edgardo Alfonso at third base.
1: I think we've got room to add the racing stripes on this Mets jerseys, no?
6: Oh, boy, those would be sweet. Yeah. Well, you never know. Jerseys are going to change in the next couple of years with the rebrand coming in 2028.
1: Shrugging. And
6: you've got ideas.
1: I do. Give me in a room.
6: A one pitch. Wagaman takes the ball outside. Scoreless game, start at the bottom of the second inning. What are you laughing at over there?
1: Just my own idea. My own thoughts. That's what gets me through a day.
6: You know what, on second thought, I'm not asking. Here's Wagman, who had a great series against Jacksonville. He takes ball two outside. Eric has come back down to the Syracuse squad and really produced. 7 of 22 last week with 4 doubles and a homer. 2 balls and a strike. Paez deals. Cutter in for a strike, even count. I'm talking to John Nagowski. He says, I want Eric Wagaman in the lineup almost every day. He is just such a good, pure hitter. He's dominated this level. 2-2 pitch. Wagaman takes a changeup inside, full count.
1: I think the way that we just talked about Christopher Morel is very similar to how Eric Wagaman's played. Obviously, not the same number of home runs, not the exact same player, but when Wagaman's been down here, you're thinking to yourself, why is he down here? He's hitting .347 in 21 games in AAA.
6: It is such a good approach. Here's the 3-2. Wagaman chops it foul, third base dugout.
1: It's another one of these minor league free agent signings by the Mets that happened in the middle of the season that the Mets have gotten output from at the major league level. It is quite impressive out of the front office to pull those kind of strings.
6: It's been cool to see all those kinds of guys get some run in the majors. Christian Pache's up right now. 3-2. That's high. Wagaman works. Ball four. That's the first walk of the game presented by Syracuse.com. Like the ballpark, Syracuse.com connects our community with the stories we share. Stay connected with Syracuse.com. So the Mets get the leadoff man on as Paez very rarely dishes out walks, puts Wagaman at first for MJ Melendez. 3 homers for Melendez last week, and it was a series where the ball left the yard a lot. Paez, from the stretch, delivers home. Melendez takes a sinker inside. Ball one. Mets won 4 out of 6 games, and they hit 12 homers, second most in the league in that stretch. Melendez had a quarter of them. 1-0 pitch. MJ swings through a changeup. Even count. Handful of players on this Mets team got to go back to their home state of Florida. MJ Melendez, Matt Turner. Get to feel that 95-degree humidity once again. 1-1 pitch. Melendez hits it in the air, deep left field. Castro goes back. At the warning track, he looks up, and he makes the catch a couple feet shy of the wall. The power is always there for Melendez. That one just a little bit short.
1: I think Floridian humidity would have brought that ball over the fence.
6: Absolutely.
1: That was real close, especially opposite field power for MJ Melendez. The Mets last week left the yard 12 times, second best in the International League, only behind Iowa, who hit 13.
6: And that ballpark in Iowa, ball flies a lot.
1: The Midwest is strangely warm.
6: Here's LaRusso. The pitch bounces in the dirt, ball one. A handful of ballparks in minor league baseball that randomly, you see, wait, there was 19 homers in six games that week? Or, I mean, don't even get started on PCL scores.
1: Oh, gosh. Yeah. That league is a whole different planet.
6: One out, bottom of the second. Runner at first in the 1-0. Is hit deep to center field. Morabito, or rather, the center fielder, Ward, ranges back and makes the catch. Or, sorry, Nate Eaton.
1: I'm talking to a lot of these Mets in batting practice today. They're happy to be back here. They're ready to get out of the Jacksonville heat. They wanted to come back up to New York, and a lot of the guys said, hey, it feels like the fall right now. 78 degrees, not necessarily hoodie season for us yet, but John Nagowski's got a hoodie on there. Maybe he's not used to it right now.
6: Here's the pitch to Sean Ross, called a strike on one. It's getting close. We're not really getting any of those days that are scorching hot in upstate anymore. Two outs, runner at first. The 0-1 to Ross is swung on and dribbled past the mound. Third baseman Chang gloves, throws across his body. Gets out number three. Sung-Che Chang, known for his great defense, ends the inning. Mets strand another runner and take us to the third in a scoreless ballgame.
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9: Hey, what's going on, everybody? Paul Esden Jr. back in the Score 1260 studios. Let's stay in baseball. Yankees and Orioles are scoreless as that one heads to the bottom of the second inning. Mets get underway in a little bit. First pitch at 7:10 in a few minutes against the San Diego Padres. Jumping over to the National Football League, the New York Giants have signed former first-round running back Najee Harris to a one-year deal. The team announced on Tuesday. He worked out for the team on Monday, was in practice. Back to the boys at the ballpark.
6: Thanks, Paul. Appreciate the update. Maybe you'll be drafting Najee Harris in fantasy this year.
1: Sorry if you have to do that.
6: Third inning here on a gorgeous night in Syracuse. Mets and Red Sox are scoreless as Xavier Curry is back on the mound. He'll face Sung-Che Chang to lead off. Joe Puccio, Jack Gordon with you, and we're joined by a very special guest. It's Alberto Bianchetti, regional director of National Grid. Alberto, how you doing?
10: Great, Jack. How are you?
6: Good, good. Great to have you on Dig Safe Day here at the ballpark. We want to know a little bit about Dig Safe Day. What does that mean for us in the community?
10: Well, Dig Safe is a term that we use to make sure that people are aware that if they're going to do any projects at home, that they should call a specific number. It's 811. It's the Dig Safe number, and it's a national number for wherever you are. You can call and give us about 2 or 3 days, 72 hours, and the different utilities will come out and mark out on your lot, on your property, where there might be utilities underground so you don't hit them. Last year, over 200 hits occurred in upstate alone.
6: Wow.
10: Only, and hits are dangerous because, you know, you could be hitting a live electric wire, a gas line, a water line, broadband underground. And they not only are they dangerous, but they cause disruptions, power outages, loss of service, and that brings out crews and has people being inconvenienced.
6: Chang flies out to left field, so there's one away. At the top of the third with Jason DeLay, and one ball, one strike count. Curry winds up and delivers as DeLay takes a ball low.
1: How many calls does 811 get per year?
10: Tens of thousands nationwide. Having said that, half the people, when asked about it, don't realize that they have to call. So that's why we're doing this outreach. That's why we're doing the promotion, and because just to inform people, because it's a national number. The organizations that process that request are regional. So there's one for upstate New York, one for downstate New York, other parts of the country. But they get tens of thousands of calls every year. And it's important to note that it's not just contractors, not just builders, not just construction companies that should call. Municipalities should call, you know, the DPW crews or chiefs, and individual homeowners or do-it-yourselfers that are, you know, putting in some planting.
6: Fly ball hit just past the infield. Second baseman Petre waves everyone off, keeps shuffling to the left end, makes the catch for the second out.
10: You know, you're putting in landscape, you're building a deck, you're just working around the house. Anytime you think you're going to break ground, it's important to call 811. The other thing is that it may not be obvious to you where there are lines underground. You know, utilities have easements, rights to be in, on property, and they may be in a backyard, they may be out in a field, they may be between the street and your home. You don't know they're there. It's you don't see a pole, you don't see a pipe. So it's not obvious, and that's why you should call 811.
6: Two outs for Braden Ward, who takes a strike, and it's 0-1. What are some of those examples of times when people should call 811? Because I'm sure if you're just scooping up an ounce of dirt out of the ground, you don't have to call. But if you're thinking, I should put a pool in this backyard, I should. So what are some of those reasons?
10: Yeah, you know, I think if you're, you know, if you're putting in a tomato plant, you probably don't need to call. But if you're putting in a tree, you should. You know, if you're going to go down more than 6 or 8 inches, even less than that, you should call 811.
6: Ward pops out, bottom of the third next. We'll be back with Alberto here in Syracuse.
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6: Taste New York is the official Eat Local, Drink Local program for New York State. 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When you have a choice, buy local. Bottom of the third, Jose Ramos leads off for the Mets against Henickson Paez in a scoreless ball game. First pitch, broken bat blooper right over the mound. Arias charges from second, bare hands, and he doesn't get Ramos in time. He beats it out for an infield single. Good way to start the inning. You could probably use half that bat to dig here on Dig Safe Day.
10: You know, he really shattered that bat. It's more than one piece out there, I think.
1: All is left is the handle, even that part's shattered off.
6: So now we go to the leadoff man, Emiliano Petre. Joe Puccio, Jack Gordon with you, and we're joined by Alberto Bianchetti of National Grid here on Dig Safe Day. We're, as you said, just trying to get the word out about calling 811 if you ever have to dig, right?
10: You know, it's interesting that we're playing Worcester because we also serve the Worcester area. And August 11th, 811 day, we sponsored the WUSOX game in Worcester. So we're here with the Syracuse Mets, happy to be here to promote the fact and raise awareness that if you're going to dig, do-it-yourselfers, municipalities, construction crews, if you're going to dig, you should call 811 3 days ahead before you're going to dig to get a mark out so you know where all the utilities are underground.
6: Petre takes the ball inside. One ball and a strike with a runner at first with nobody out in the bottom of the third.
1: We've been talking about how important it is to call 811, but what happens if you don't call 811? What could you be risking?
6: You go to jail for the rest of your life.
10: Well, we don't go that far, but we do have the authority to fine people. We do have the authority that if they fail to call and they ignore or they ignore a markout, if they do call and get a markout and they ignore it, then we do have the ability to levy a fine. That's a last resort. Obviously, we don't want to do it, so that's another good reason that, in addition to the safety issues, which is the primary issue.
6: Petre lines it into left center. Ramos was off on the pitch. He gets the wave. Now the stop sign at third as Petre digs into second base. His first career Triple-A hit. Petre, safe at second base. You can stay safe in life with regular screenings from St. Joseph's Cancer Care.
1: An over 300 hitter this year at the high A and double A levels. Got traded to the Mets, was with Binghamton for 2 weeks, and the big question is, can that bat translate to Triple A? Well, he's one for two so far in his debut.
6: That hit tool is what has turned him into one of the top prospects in the Mets organization. So Petre at second with a double. Ramos at third with nobody out and Morabito up. First pitch chopped foul as the Worcester infield is playing in. Alberto, love the jersey, the hat. You got the Syracuse Mets kid on today.
10: You know, like I said, I'm a son of Syracuse.
6: Yep.
10: I've been following the minor league ball team in Syracuse for 55, 60 years, and so I'm happy to be here tonight on behalf of National Grid to talk about 811.
6: Morabito chops it foul, 0-2. So you grew up going to MacArthur Stadium. What was
10: I
6: that
10: did.
6: Like?
10: It was great. It was a great stadium. And, again, they were the Yankees farm when I was here. And, you know, back then they did something fascinating. The big league club would come down and play a game once a year. You wouldn't see that happen anymore. But, you know, I saw Rod Guidry and Thurman Munson, a lot of Yankee greats both play here as minor leaguers and then play when the big league team came down.
6: Morabito strikes out, so there's one away. Paez a second strikeout with Mauricio up and two in scoring position.
1: Do you have any favorite memories from MacArthur Stadium?
10: You know, I just like the fact that you could come here as a young person. You know, it was one of those places where your parents could drop you off.
6: Yeah.
10: You know, your parents could drop you off. The ticket was inexpensive.
6: Paez just balked, and the Mets score their first run of the day. But Ronnie Mauricio was probably up to bat thinking, all right, I got to drive these guys in. Well, he doesn't even have to do anything. Now Paez Bach scores a run.
1: And the Mets will take it any way they can get it. You know, we've talked about how great Paez has been in his young career. He's a young starter that's made things difficult on the Mets today. He'll take a buck to get a 1-0 lead.
6: So now a runner at third, and the pitch to Ronnie is check swung at, and the third base up, Josiah Shepherd says he went. Worcester infield still playing in. One out, Petre at third. Mauricio singled in the first inning and stole second base. Paez delivers. Mauricio chases a high sinker, 0-2. So as for digging safe, you can also visit udigny.org today. You can learn more, get access to free training and other safety resources for your next project. No balls and two strikes. Mets 1, Red Sox nothing after the balk. 0-2 pitch. Mauricio drives it. High to right field. Way back. Goodbye. Two-run blast for Ronnie Mauricio. Welcome back home. Mets up 3-0 in the third.
10: That got out fast.
1: 104 off the bat. Is that fast enough for you?
10: That got out fast.
1: Wow.
10: No doubt. No doubt about that one.
1: 395 feet over to the Salt City deck. And we had talked about it in the last inning, Jack. The fact that the Mets left the yard at an alarming rate last week was so great to see. Now they're doing it again at home, or they've left the yard more at home than they have on the road. It just feels like everything's playing into itself right now in the Mets offense.
6: 15 homers for Mauricio as the first pitch to Amick is outside. Ball one. Mauricio just torched that ball. That sweet lefty swing.
10: Place. Yep. No doubt.
6: 1-0 to Billy Amick. It's taken up high. Ball two. So, Alberto, I also want to ask, when you do call 811, if you're thinking about digging and maybe it's a pool, maybe it's a big change in landscape at your house or commercial business, what will happen after you do call 811?
10: Sure. What happens is the DigSafe people, You Dig New York, will contact the utilities and say that we have a request for a mark out at this location. The gas utility, the electric utility, the water utility, if there's any underground other assets, maybe broadband underground, they'll come out and they'll mark it. Those marks you see on somebody's lawn, the yellow, the red, the green, sometimes you may see them in the sidewalk on a lawn, that's what those are. Somebody has put in a request, dutifully called 811, went to udigny.org and requested.
6: Amick fouls it off, 2-2.
10: Requested the mark out, and then you know where to dig. And the key also is to hand dig around those areas. That's one of the, but the purpose of the mark out is it doesn't mean you can't dig there. It means that if you are going to dig there, you have to hand dig.
6: 2-2 pitch. Swing and a miss, strike three.
10: We would, of course, the utilities would prefer that you not dig around there at all, but if it's close to where you want to be and you only have to go down a little ways, hand dig with a shovel or a spade, not a backhoe, not an electric shovel, and that keeps us all safe.
1: And an 811 call or a location request, it's not going to cost anyone,
10: it's
1: right?
10: Absolutely, yeah. Free. It's part of a service that 811 provides in terms of the notification and the utilities do, and it's in our interest. You know, we'd rather go out and mark 100 markouts than have one dig up. It just the math doesn't make sense to be lackadaisical about it. Go out there, mark it out, be accurate.
6: Check swing. Didn't go around. Caleb Martin says no at first base.
10: That saves, because, you know, ultimately, if there is a dig up, it's going to need to be repaired. That's going to be a cost incurred by your municipality, if it's a water line, or your electric or gas company, or your broadband company. So there's going to be a cost there.
6: Wagaman floats it into right field, or jogging towards the foul line, and he makes the catch for route number three. Well, Mauricio's homer gives the Mets a 3-0 lead. Alberto, thank you so much for coming by on Dig Safe Day.
10: Thanks, Jack. Thanks, Joe. Let's go, Mets.
6: Fourth inning coming up next.
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6: Well, after Scooch left this young man in the dust, we're heading into the fourth inning scoreless. And Xavier Curry, Joe, has tossed three perfect innings.
1: He's been leaving the Woo Sox in the dust through these first three innings. He begins the fourth with a slider outside for ball one. Yeah, Rodano, the Mets lead 3-0. Worcester does not have a base runner through three innings, so it's the top of the order. Arias, Story, and Romero. Here's the pitch. Arias takes a slider in the zone for strike one. And it's been efficient innings so far for Curry. More strikes than balls. Just came off of an 11-pitch, 7-strike third. In the full windup, he motors home. Chopper, left side. Two hops to LaRusso, who fumbles the ball. Hits off of his glove, rolls in front of him, and Arias reaches. And LaRusso let that ball take an extra hop, and it just ate him up. And so Arias is on first base to lead off the fourth.
6: Tough one to time up right there, taking a late hop in and out of his glove. Really tough to time up when to squeeze that thing, because it really took a hard hop. But LaRusso does the right thing, keeps it in front. Arias at first to lead off the inning.
1: So that paves the way for Trevor Story. Officially ruled an E5 on LaRusso. First pitch to Story. Hit off the handles. Caught. Line drive at second. No chance to get Arias at first base. Petre makes the grab. And so after the error, Xavier Curry gets it out.
6: Petre's been a magnet so far. He's getting his work in over at second base. One that kind of floated for a little bit. Looked like it had a chance to rise and jump into the outfield, but just died down.
1: He made an excellent play on Romy Gonzalez back in the second inning. Makes another snag there for the first out. Before the first pitch to Romero, they check on Arias, who slides back in. Mikey Romero batting third in the Worcester order today. He's got a man at first with one out. Curry's first pitch. The lefty takes a called strike. It's 0-1. But Jack, Xavier Curry is filling up the strike zone. We had talked about that in pregame. It's his calling card. It's what's gotten him chances up in the major leagues. And it's working here today.
6: It's his MO. Throw strikes.
1: Out of the stretch, 0-1. Down in the dirt, blocked by the catcher, Ross.
6: And what it does is let him pitch efficiently. You said it, third inning. He faced three batters and threw 11 pitches, seven of which were strikes. So it's either getting K's, he's got two of them today, or weak contact early in counts. It's only happened twice through 11 hitters so far, but he doesn't have many full counts ever.
1: 1-1. Fly ball in the left. Sends Melendez back. Backpedaling near the warning track. Camps under it and makes the play. There's two outs, and Arias runs all the way back to first. He was pretty much at second base. He gets back standing, and there's two away. Back in the second inning, Curry threw nine pitches with six strikes, and even with a leadoff man getting on, Curry is locked into the next two batters. He's not throwing that many pitches in this inning either.
6: You know, it's a great formula because he's keeping batters off time just by changing speeds, and that's how he stays so efficient.
1: Two men out, runner at first. They check on that runner at first, and Arias slides back in.
6: There's so many forms of what a great pitcher is. Sometimes you have a lot of spin on a breaking ball. Sometimes you throw 101. Other times you can read hitters. You can read their swings and adjust from there.
1: First pitch to Romy Gonzalez, misses low, a slider, ball one.
6: Xavier Curry's a guy that will see someone take a pitch or foul something off and learn from it in the moment and know what pitch he wants to throw next because of it. And that's why he sequences so well.
1: His squad leading 3-0 in the bottom of the third. The 1-0 pitch flared into shallow center. Morabito hustles in, makes the catch, and the inning is over. It is a 9-pitch fourth inning for Xavier Curry, who leaves one man on after the error. And as we go to the bottom of the fourth, it's Mets 3, Red Sox nothing on the Score 1260 in Valley Live.
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1: 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Beautiful night for a ball game here in Syracuse. Scoreboard looking just as pretty. Mets leading 3-0 as we begin the home fourth. First pitch to MJ Melendez is hit on a rope foul just wide of first, and it's 0-1. We'd also like to personally thank NBT Bank for sponsoring our quite humorous on-the-go segment from Scranton. You should check that out on our social media channels at Syracuse Mets. But, Jack, we took some rips in a batting cage.
6: That was a good time. We faced some different speeds with varying levels of success.
1: I will say, though, mostly good. The 0-1. Melendez, half-swing pitch in the zone. It's nothing in two. I mean, we weren't facing a 92-mile-an-hour Paez, but we made it work.
6: No, I wouldn't do that. I would be too scared to do that, probably. But 40, 50, I think we hit it hard. 60, 70, don't watch that part.
1: The 0-2 pitch is swung on and missed, so Hedickson Paez gets MJ Melendez to swing over a changeup. We did a lot of that with a 70-mile-an-hour pitch, as there's one out here in the fourth.
6: So John Nagowski, the Mets manager, said he watched the video. One of the first things he said, he goes, tell Puccio, he's gritty in there. He likes your skill set. He thinks you can work pitches, foul some off, and just be a tough out.
1: Are all 30 major league teams here in what Jack just said? That's John Nagowski saying that. He played in the big leagues. LaRusso takes outside ball one.
6: Yeah, just one small difference there in that it was a squishy yellow ball at 40 miles an hour in a batting cage.
1: I'm also 5'10", buck 20. I don't know if anyone's going to be following that.
6: Not quite a major league size.
1: 1-0 pitch misses inside for ball two. Nick LaRusso, big league size, 6'1", 215 in that right-handed batter's box. The 25-year-old from Connecticut awaits the 2-0 pitch. And takes a half swing as the pitch lands in the zone. It's 2-1. So go check that out at Syracuse Mets on X and Instagram. Jack's on the go from Jacksonville will be coming out soon as well. And then what? We've got at Lehigh and then at St. Paul. And then that's it for road trips.
6: Rochester, that one will come up soon
1: that's
6: as well.
1: That's true.
6: Our little ice cream trip.
1: 2-1 pitch popped up. Into the seats, foul, 2-2.
6: So if you've never seen the on-the-go, it's Joe and I, every time we go on the road, we say, all right, what do we want to do for our on-the-go this week? Sometimes we'll go out and find a like a historic location. Sometimes we'll go to a batting cage, and sometimes we'll just go eat ice cream and then give a review.
1: People eat it up, no pun intended. 2-2 pitch, drops in for strike three. Cutter lands in the outer third. LaRusso down looking. That's back-to-back Ks and now five in the game for Hedickson Paez.
6: not so differently from Xavien Curry. Edickson Páez relies a lot on mixing his pitches. It's not often that you see the same pitch or even a fastball multiple times in a row.
1: 3-0 Mets in the bottom of the fourth. Eight-hole hitter Sean Ross digs in. First pitch to him. Oh, it hits him. Not sure exactly where it caught, but he's currently grabbing at his right elbow, which is not good because that is his throwing arm, and as Syracuse's catcher, that needs to be 100% healthy. Joshua Jackson, the assistant athletic trainer, is out. So is John Nagowski, right outside of the dirt circle where home plate is.
6: Got him on the inside of the right elbow. Mm. And understandable that getting hit there might feel like a funny bone, or obviously worse, a pretty exposed area.
1: Yeah, he has the protector on his left elbow, nothing on that right arm. He just turned right into it.
6: Yeah, Páez gave him a sinker there, so a two-seamer that realistically looks like it starts on the inside part of the plate, but because of its spin, it's going to roll into a right-handed hitter. So at first you want to swing at that, and then it's moving towards you all of a sudden and tough to get out of the way of.
1: So Sean Ross will stay in the game, hustles down to first base. I wonder if they gave him a couple of throws behind the plate to start next inning just to see how that feels, because you don't need your elbow to run the bases, but you do need it to throw out runners at home plate. So we'll monitor the situation. He's over at first with two outs. For Jose Ramos, first pitch. Curveball lands low and away, ball one.
6: I am under the impression that it's important to connect your hand all the way to your shoulder, though. I do think you need your elbow for that.
1: I would agree with that. 1-0 pitch. Foul tipped. It's 1-1. I guess if you do have to reach out for a base, you'd like your hand and shoulder to be connected by an arm. So,
6: right.
1: Right. And that is Anatomy with Jack and Joe. Hopefully we never have to do that again.
6: Not the class that you should take.
1: Páez flips home. Smashed. Deep to center field. Eaton back near the warning track. And he makes the catch for a loud out number three. Nothing across for the Mets in the fourth. As we go to the fifth, it's still 3-0 Syracuse on the score 1260 in Bally Live.
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9: Hey, what's going on, everybody? Paul Aston Jr. back in the Score 1260 studios. Yankees Orioles are tied at 1-1. That one currently in the top of the fourth inning. Our parent club, New York Mets, just got underway a little bit ago. They're down 1-0 early to the San Diego Padres. That one heading into the bottom of the second inning. Tigers are on top of the Pirates right now, 1-0. That one in the bottom of the fifth. Marlins, Phillies tied at 1-1 in the bottom of the third. Guardians lead the Giants 5-1 as that one heads to the top of the fourth. Let's go back to our boys at the top of the fifth.
1: Love the enthusiasm out of you always, Paul. And thank you for the updates back in the Score 1260 studio. Xavien Curry is rolling so far. No hits allowed through four innings. And he's only thrown 42 pitches. He starts the top of the fifth with his Mets leading 3-0. Joe and Jack back with you in the Visit Syracuse broadcast booth at NBT Bank Stadium. Curry has faced only one over the minimum when Franklin Arias led off the fourth, reaching on an error. So it's batters 5, 6, and 7. First pitch to Alan Castro is nubbed foul right at the plate, and it's 0-1. Jack, what have you loved out of Xavien so far?
6: You got to start with the efficiency, right? 42 pitches in four innings. I mean, it doesn't get much better than that he's just such an experienced pitcher that knows what he wants to do. You know, hit the corners and catch you off time.
1: He throws the 0-1, and that misses south for ball one. The most pitches he's thrown in an inning today is 13. And that came in a 1-2-3 first inning where he picked up a strikeout. So naturally, you have to throw more pitches to get a strikeout. A ball and a strike to Castro. The lefty swinger hits it high in the air. Shallow right center field. Petre is there. And the newly minted Mets second baseman makes the grab for the first out.
6: You know, Joe, this is important. Curry's got the potential to go deep in this game. The Mets bullpen had to work hard last week. They essentially had three bullpen games in a row. There was one that was scheduled, one that came about because Xavier Curry was scratched from his start, and another when Jonathan Santucci was pulled in the first inning. So they had to throw a lot of innings in total.
1: Righty Nate Eaton takes ball one high. And the reason why Curry was scratched from his start wasn't anything negative. It was actually positive. There was a chance that he could have pitched up in New York, but he didn't get the opportunity to. 1-0. Misses low and away with a fastball. Challenge here from Ross, who fortunately is staying in the game. The pitch did hit the zone. Wow, that was corner low and away. Just a fraction of the ball clipped the outer edge, and so the count is overturned to 1-1.
6: That was a very good challenge by Ross. He had some great ones on the corners last week as well.
1: 1-1 pitch. Eaton smacks it foul between the third base coach and the third base bag. It's 1-2. Need I remind you, Xavier Curry back on June 16th in Norfolk, rather against Norfolk, became the first of two Syracuse arms this year to throw at least seven innings. So it's well within number 22's bag. From the windup, hands at the belt, here comes the 1-2. Missed low with a split finger, it's 2-2. Nate Eaton currently at the plate, 29 years of age from Chester, Virginia. Optioned to Worcester on July 14th. 2-2 pitch. In there for strike three called. Splitter at the knees, sits down Eaton. And that is Curry's third strikeout of the day. Two down.
6: And how about the sequence here? It's two fastballs, slider, splitter, goes back to the splitter, and this time drops it in the zone.
1: He used a lot of fastballs first turn through the order, and now he's throwing some off-speed stuff second turn through. Dials up a nasty-looking curveball there that Casey Jones calls a strike. Rather, Casey James calls a strike. It's 0-1.
6: I love when he does that. No one is expecting a first pitch 72-mile-an-hour curveball.
1: And it's got some loop to it. Chang tries to lay down a bunt, and it hits right off a home plate and trampolines over to the Worcester on-deck circle. And quickly, it's nothing on two on Sungche Chang.
6: You know, you can't do that every time because then they expect it. But he knows when to do so. His timing and his knowledge of these hitters is really impressive.
1: Curveball's his tertiary pitch. Primary pitch is a slider. What does he throw? 0-2. It is the slider for strike three. And the inning comes to an end. Five no-hit innings for Xavier Curry. We're halfway home, and the Mets are in front 3-0 over the Red Sox on the score 1260 in Bally Live.
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1: 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Home fifth, Mets 3, Red Sox nothing. In the first pitch to Petre, is slashed into left field, dropping down. That's a base hit. Second AAA hit in three. AAA.

0: checked in for the Worcester Red Sox. The 26-year-old takes a deep breath, spins and fires to first. Petre slides back in safely. Halligan is a moose out there. 6'6", 230, former 13th round pick by the Royals in 2021. He goes home, and Morabito tries to put down a sneaky bunt, but it rolls foul, 1-1. The Red Sox, as of late, love having big pitchers that they can teach better extension to. Peyton Tolley, Garrett Crochet, Jake Bennett, these massive guys. Those are all lefties, but doing it with a righty here, too, in Halligan.
1: They could play tight end for the Patriots in the offseason. Fastball misses outside. It's 2-1. Halligan's pitching for the third time in Worcester this year. Made his Woo Sox debut July 24th against Jacksonville, and then last pitched on August 13th as a Woo Sox against Buffalo. It's 2-1. It's hit on the ground to short. Story throws to Arias for one, over to first. Not in time. Morabito legs out the double play. It was initiated by Trevor Story and Franklin Arias. Perhaps the Red Sox middle infield next year, but Morabito sniffs it out, and it's a fielder's choice.
0: Morabito's speed really pays off. You know, it's a world of difference to go from two outs, nobody on base versus one on and one out. You keep pressure on the pitcher. You have great speed at first base with Nick Morabito.
1: And more importantly, you have a man on for Ronnie Mauricio, which is what you always want to have. As they throw over to first, Nick slides in. Mauricio, 2-for-2, 2-run homer his last time up. And part of that 3-run third inning for the Mets, the only scoring we've seen in this game. Morabito, a big lead off of first, fakes the steal, and the pitch misses outside. Ball one. Mauricio's got some easy power. 15 bombs on the season. Now has 43 runs batted in. The pitch to the switch hitting lefty. Fastball at 92, right down the chute, strike one.
0: Well, Ronnie's got something to prove right now. He's seen some guys go up to the major leagues, like Christopher Morel. I'm sure he wants to get right back, and he's doing everything he can to get there.
1: 1-1 pitch falls inside, 2-1, and I think the only issue right now in that department for Ronnie is, where are you going to play him? Because with Christopher Morel, yeah, he's a versatile infielder, but he can also play first base, which is a big position of need right now in New York.
0: Yeah, I'm sure we'll see Ronnie play a couple games at second, short, and third.
1: Well, that ball's hitting the right center field, hooking down, and it lands in front of the wall. Morabito rounds second. He gets to third. He's given the green light. Throw comes in from Arias. It's cut off. Run scores at the plate. Mauricio caught between the bases. He is out. But the RBI double brings in Morabito, and the Mets lead 4-0 on Mauricio's third hit of the day.
0: Well, his first hit of the ball game was a fastball outside that he slapped into left field. This one, a slider away that he times up well, that he can pull it, send it into right center. 100 miles an hour off the bat, and he earns himself a double. And then runs himself into an out. But you know what? You'll take it.
1: You certainly will. Got a little greedy trying to go to third. Billy Amick now at the plate. He takes strike one. Billy Amick, the ABM Industries cleanup hitter of the game. ABM, the preferred janitorial services provider of your Syracuse Mets. 0-1 from Halligan misses down low for a ball and a strike. Ronnie Mauricio, 3-for-3. A homer, a single, and a double. All he needs is the triple, folks. 1-1 pitch, chopper at the plate, and it's 1-2.
0: And in the fifth inning here, you know, he might have two more opportunities.
1: He had just four hits last week in Jacksonville, and he's one away from tying that in game one of this series. Amick in his AAA debut, 0-for-2 with two strikeouts swinging so far. Halligan deals home. Half swing on a pitch low and away. They don't check, and it's 2-2. Amick acquired from the Twins at the deadline in exchange for A.J. Minter. Tied for the AA lead in homers this year with 30. But he swings and misses at that 2-2 pitch. A slider low and away. And that is strike three. Ronnie Mauricio comes away with the offense yet again. Mets lead 4-0 as we go to the sixth on the score 1260 in Valley Live.
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0: The countdown to kickoff is on, and there's only one place to get ready for Bills football. Bills Game Day with Gaz on the voice of the Central New York sports fan. The Score, 1260.
2: The Great New York State Fair starts Wednesday, August 26th, and runs through Labor Day, Monday, September 7th. We're getting real close, folks. Established in 1841, the Great New York State Fair is the oldest, most historic state fair in the United States. 8 days away from the New York State Fair. You ready, Jack?
3: I'm just not going to eat for the next 8 days to save up for it.
2: That's a good move. First pitch in this inning is hit down the right-hand side, hooking to the seats foul off the bat of Jason DeLay. And so it is 0-1. 4-0 Mets as we begin the top of the sixth, and a new arm is in for Syracuse. It's Tobias Myers, who might have a big job on his shoulders. He's got a no-hitter to keep intact right now. Xavier Curry, 5 no-hit innings, only faced 1 over the minimum. The righty fires, and that's hit in the air to center. Morabito, in the right center field gap, ranges and makes the catch for the first down. So, Jack, before we talk about Tobias Myers, it was literally a near-perfect effort by Xavier Curry today. What'd you think?
4: So much soft contact and people swinging early counts. He was just on the offensive the whole time. Batters reacting to him, reacting to his pitches, and they never quite caught up. He was always a step ahead, and it paid off.
2: 5 innings, no hits, no runs, no walks, 4 strikeouts for Curry. Only 1 base runner allowed on an error. Braden Ward takes strike 1, the 9-hole hitter in this Worcester order, who is 0-for-1 for the pop-out to third in the third. Got some speed in that left-handed batter's box. Third baseman LaRusso playing in as the pitch is motored deep in the air right center field. Ramos and Morabito meet, and it is Morabito who makes the catch for the second out. Based on body language, it felt like that ball was going to get down, but that's because Morabito and Ramos put their heads down, sprinted as fast as they could into that gap, and made the play look rather easy. 2 away.
4: Virtually the same right here. Swinging at a second pitch cutter, high in the zone, fly out to center field. Now, this is the second time in a row we've seen Myers come out of the bullpen. And he was sharp last time out against Jacksonville.
2: He certainly was. 2 innings of 1 unearned run allowed as he gets strike 1 in on Franklin Arias. Mets in front 4-0 in the top of the sixth. This is the 11th time this year that Tobias Myers is pitching for Syracuse. 6th out of the pen. He deals 0-1. Fouled away at the plate, makes it nothing in 2. He's pitching to a 4.94 ERA in just over 23 innings. But what has been excellent for him at the AAA level this year is his strikeouts to walk numbers, 23-10. And he's holding opponents to under 198 at the plate. He's pitched 26 times for New York this year, an ERA of just over 6. With 33 Ks to 13 walks. First base side of the rubber. Here's the 0-2. Just low. Splitter missed on Arias. It's ball 1. hasn't pitched for New York since July 11th against the Boston Red Sox. 1-2 pitch. Skips in front of home plate. And it's 2-2.
3: Splitter's such a tough pitch to throw. Understandable when you spike it every once in a while. Tough pitch to grip in between your fingers. Not everybody can throw one, but Myers has used it as one of his great pitches for a while.
2: Two balls, two strikes. Does he go back to the splitter? No, he rings him up with a heater. Strike three. 94 at the knees. Puts down Franklin Arias. And that ends the sixth. 1-2-3 inning for Myers, and the Mets continue to lead 4-0 on the score 1260 in Valley Live.
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2: Sun is setting in Syracuse, New York, August 18th, the third to final home series of the year for the Mets. And underway today, and the Mets are off to a great start, leading 4-0. Home sixth underway. First pitch is just outside to Eric Wagaman. Ball one. The Mets play six against the Worcester Red Sox this week. They'll then be on the road next week against Lehigh Valley. And then it's September. What? 1-0 pitch grounded just over the mound, fielded by Arias at second. Throws to first in time, and Wagaman is out, one away.
3: 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Let me enjoy this. Can we keep the summer?
2: I'm trying to keep the summer
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2: well.
3: There's 104 days of summer vacation, all right? We're trying our doing our best to spend it. Did you watch Phineas and Ferb?
2: I you took the words out of my mouth. What are we going to do today? Here's MJ Melendez. First pitch swinging, ground ball to second. Arias fields to his left. Looking like baseball's number three prospect. Guns over to first, and there's two away. So as much as I don't want to think about this, Syracuse plays the first week of September against the Rochester Red Wings at home, then on the road to St. Paul that following week, and then the season ends with a six-game set September 15th through 20th against Lehigh Valley. So you got to come out to the ballpark before the season ends. Nick LaRusso up at the plate. Patrick Halligan, the right-handed reliever, is cruising here this inning. He deals. And a fastball misses away, ball one.
3: And then a lot of you guys don't know this, but from September 21st all the way until March 27th, we just sit here in the booth and we wait. We're just going to wait.
2: Yeah, we call imaginary games in our head.
3: It's kind of a Field of Dreams kind of thing.
2: Yeah. 1-0. Misses for ball two. And some of the Syracuse stars come out of the wall. It's one of the craziest things you'll ever see.
3: Did you watch the Field of Dreams game last
2: week? I did.
3: Twins Phillies?
2: Yeah. That was fun. Very fun. The ball flies out of Iowa, just like you said about the Iowa Cubs earlier. Man, the Field of Dreams game, it's a dream to hit a home run there.
3: There's something about a ball flying into a cornfield that you can't replicate. You quite literally can't at any other field. I like that it's a yearly thing. I think they should do more of those at different ballparks and venues across the world.
2: I feel like the Field of Dreams has kind of like a prestigious golf tournament feel to it.
9: Because that's a good comp, yeah.
2: When I first knew they were going to play games, they were going to be Yankees and White Sox played, I was scared that if a home run was going to go into the corn, the fans would rush after it and it would kind of eliminate the mystique of it as the pitch goes into La Russa after the mound visit 2-1. But a ball just lands in the cornfield, everyone leaves it, and everyone just sits around and continues to just look around and be amazed by what happens. 2-1. Foul tip. It's 2-2.
4: The ball actually plants itself and becomes a stalk of baseballs soon after.
2: Oh, so does it now.
4: That's where baseballs come from.
2: That makes so much sense now. That's why the balls smell like corn. Anyway, counts 2-2. And here's the pitch from Halligan. He pauses, now fires. And La Russa drills it deep down the left field line towards the bullpen bar, but it's caught at the wall for the final out. Oh, man, he was just mere inches away from giving Syracuse a 5-0 lead, but instead, the game remains 4-0 Mets. We're going to the seventh on the Score 1260 in Valley Live.
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11: Hey, what's going on, everybody? Paul Watson Jr. back here in the Score 1260 studios. Let's stay in baseball. Yankees Orioles are still tied up at 1-1 as they head to the bottom of the fifth. And our parent club, New York Mets, are still down 1-0 as we head to the bottom of the third. In the NFL, the Dallas Cowboys have signed Von Miller, multiple-time Super Bowl champion. He shared with the Cowboys media today that his first football memories came when he was 5 years old watching the Cowboys have success. That's also the last time they did have success. Yikes. Back to the boys.
2: You're not wrong, Paul. We appreciate you. And as a former Bills fan, best of luck. Or not a former Bills fan. I'm currently a Bills fan. Best of luck to former Bill Von Miller. Here we go, folks. Top of the seventh inning here at MBT Bank Stadium in Syracuse with Jack Gordon. My name is Joe Puccio. Very happy to be with you on this series opener between the Red Sox and the Mets. And through six innings, the Red Sox do not have a hit. Five no-hit innings from Xavier Curry. And Tobias Myers threw 9 pitches and 7 strikes in that sixth inning, set down the Woo Sox 1-2-3. But he's got to face off against Trevor Story, big league rehabber, to start off this frame. And he gets a first pitch strike in there, a cutter at 85. It's 0-1. It's been a very impressive day for Syracuse pitching. The offense had a big third inning, scoring 3 runs on 3 hits, and then got one across in the fifth. The 0-1 is hit off the handle foul, and Story is quickly down 0-2.
4: The best word to describe it so far is efficiency. 5 innings from Xavier Curry with just 53 pitches, and Myers throws 9 to get 3 outs, 2 quick flyouts, and then a strikeout where he dialed up the fastball to 94. His stuff has been lively tonight.
2: That was fun to see. His 0-2. Revs it up to 92 to strike out Trevor Story swinging. 2 strikeouts for Story today. He is 0-3, and Tobias Myers has back-to-back strikeouts.
4: Yeah, in a spot like this, the Mets have one out in the seventh, up 4-0. You're trying to preserve a no-hitter. Myers has been in such big situations throughout his career. He's a guy that is so calm, cool, and collected on the mound at all times.
2: He now battles Mikey Romero. First pitch. Fastball at 90 for strike one. Tobias Myers was acquired by the Mets in the offseason when the Mets traded for Freddie Peralta. He was a part of that deal that also sent Brandon Sproat and Jet Williams to Milwaukee as the 0-1 pitch misses outside for ball one. Tobias Myers has done a little bit of everything in his career. You know, he's come up in the minor leagues as a starter. He's been with a bunch of different organizations in his past. As the 1-1